0: First up, an overturned semi-truck spilled fish and fuel on a section of the Seward Highway on Friday night. The rollover closed the road outside of Seward during one of the eastern Kenai Peninsula's busiest weekends of the year. Alaska State Troopers say they were dispatched to milepost 15 of the highway near Primrose Landing around 9 p.m. Troopers found the semi-truck and two trailers overturned, spilling salmon, diesel fuel, and oil across the road. Two people who were inside the semi-truck were taken to Seward Providence Medical Center with minor injuries. Troopers say a preliminary investigation suggests the truck was traveling too fast for the environmental conditions. A Department of Public Safety dispatch says the driver was not intoxicated. In all, the highway was closed for about 8 hours, reopening around 5 a.m. Saturday morning. The closure came less than a day before one of Seward's busiest times of the year, 4th of July weekend, and the town's annual Mount Marathon race. A spokesperson for the Alaska State Troopers on Monday could not provide the name of the semi-truck company and referred questions about site cleanup to other state agencies. In other news, the Kenai Peninsula Borough is expanding its reuse program at the Homer Transfer Facility. The goal is to pull items like lumber and metal out of the construction and demolition cell before they are buried for good. Kenai Peninsula Borough Mayor Peter Machicki says the effort comes down to keeping functional materials out of the landfill.
1: There's nothing that bothers me more than seeing perfectly good materials being put in the ground that I could use, let alone thousands of other peninsula residents, lumber, metals, materials, wheels, things that people can and will use.
0: Machicki says the borough formed a recycling working group with staff, volunteers, and community members to look for ways to expand reuse. The volunteer group, Homer Drawdown, proposed helping salvage usable material at the Homer facility. Aaron Ford is a community organizer with Cook Inlet Keeper, which supports Homer Drawdown. He says volunteers are already diverting a steady stream of usable items before they reach the facility's only active landfill cell.
2: So we're diverting everything from plywood, 2x4, all manner of usable wood products. We have diverted several stainless steel kitchen apparatuses. There was a beautiful cast iron sink, things like that that just don't need to be buried there.
0: The Homer Project is part of a broader push to update solid waste management across the peninsula. The borough says the construction and demolition cell at the Homer facility takes in about 9,000 cubic yards of material every year. Ford and Machicki says keeping that much waste out of the ground reduces carbon emissions and protects the local environment. Machicki says the borough recently restarted mixed paper and cardboard

Information about the impacts of landfill waste. The plan is to eventually have volunteers pulling material directly from the construction and demolition cell. That's it for tonight's news. 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Tonight's newscast included a story from KDLL's Ashlyn O'Hara. Coming up tonight on KBBI at 5 p.m. is Alaska News Nightly. At 6 p.m. is the Kenai Peninsula Borough Assembly meeting, broadcast live. Then join us for the coffee table tomorrow morning at 9 a.m. right here on KBBI for a preview of Concert on the Lawn, including live performances by Madeline Moore and the Copper River Band, plus information about parking, tickets, vendors, and more. That's Wednesday morning at 9 a.m. here on KBBI. Concert on the Lawn is Saturday, July 11th, noon to 7 p.m. at Karen Hornaday Park. Come celebrate KBBI and our community with live music and local favorites, including the Spit City Slickers, English Bay Band, and the KP Brass Band. KBBI's Board of Directors also invites you to an exclusive house concert on Thursday, July 16th, featuring internationally renowned German pianist and music educator Marcus Berger, accompanied by oboist Pat Puente. Join us for an evening of memorable music, including locally influenced original tunes, plus boutique wines and locally catered appetizers. More information is at kbbi.org. KBBI is also still accepting submissions for art for this year's members' mug. You can find the rules and a template at kbbi.org. Taking a look at the weather forecast for the Homer area tonight, a chance of showers after 4 a.m. with partly cloudy skies, a low around 51 degrees with southeast wind to around 5 miles per hour. Wednesday, showers likely mainly after 7 a.m., cloudy skies and a high near 59 degrees with east wind at around 5 miles per hour, becoming calm. For Wednesday night, a chance of showers before 10 p.m., a chance of rain between 10 p.m. and 4 a.m. with cloudy skies and a low around 48 degrees. Calm wind becoming west around 5 miles per hour. And in Seward tonight, a chance of showers with cloudy skies and a low around 48 degrees. Southeast wind 10 to 15 miles per hour. For Wednesday, rain likely mainly between 10 a.m. and 4 p.m. with cloudy skies, a high near 54 degrees, and southeast wind 5 to 10 miles per hour. For Anchor Point tonight, a chance of showers after 4 a.m. with partly cloudy skies, a low around 50, and southwest wind 5 to 10 miles per hour, becoming northwest after midnight. And for Seldovia tonight, partly cloudy in the evening with mostly cloudy skies and a chance of showers after midnight, lows in the lower 50s, southeast wind 10 to 20 miles per hour, gusting to 30. The next Seldovia District high tide will be at 8:31 p.m. at 16.4 feet for Kachemak Bay. For the Seward District, the next high tide will be at 7:22 p.m. at 9.7 feet for Resurrection Bay. Sunset in Homer tonight will be at 11:21 p.m. and sunset in Seward will be at 11:17 p.m.

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1: Tamai, welcome to the Suchtstun Word of the Week. Khongkuta Suchbeani Ulochbet Suchtstun. Suchtstun is the language of the Suchbek people. Hua unachoni Suchtstun litnauk ngachbet. Here is the Suchtstun word we are learning.
2: Sunrise. Machak. Sunrise. 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Machak pukungig lachtok kiagami. Sunrise comes very early in summer. Sunrise. Machak.
1: Koyana ilaglota Suchtstun litnauchaluchi. Thank you all for joining us and learning the Suchtstun word of the week. Agun tkitu ai. 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
0: The greatest compliment to a public media station is when a listener becomes a member. 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
2: President Trump is in Ankara for the NATO summit, where he met with the Turkish president. Following the meeting, Trump said he would soon decide whether to sell F-35 fighter jets to Turkey despite a congressional ban. Trump's relationship with NATO countries and the international deals he's making. Tomorrow on Morning Edition from NPR News.

0: It's All Things Considered from NPR News. I'm Scott Detrow.
1: And I'm Mary Louise Kelly. There's a bipartisan push to bring back a popular international food aid program slashed by budget cuts.
0: It faces lingering questions about where the program should be run out of.
2: Food for Peace doesn't just support folks who need the food. It also helps keep our farmers' products in demand.
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3: This is Beyond the Weather. I'm Dan Bross with Alaska Center for Climate Assessment and Preparedness, climate specialist Rick Toman. Alaska's wildfire season has had a slow start. Where are we at relative to average so far this year, Rick?
4: Since the early 1990s, typically just over a third of the total seasonal area to be burned in wildfire has burned by the end of June. In spite of 57,000 lightning strikes in Alaska between June 19th and June 27th, which is a lot, Alaska wildfire, at least in terms of area burned, so far this season has been unusually low. The end of June, around 30,000 acres had burned. That is the fourth lowest end of June total since 1993. The Kila-Litna fire between Tanana and Allakaket is the largest fire, but at just over 4,000 acres, in most seasons, it wouldn't even make the top 20. And while the Starry Fire near Anderson wasn't large, because it started so close to the city, it was impactful. Now, it's not like all the lightnings had no effect. So far this season, there have been more than 110 lightning-started wildfires in Alaska. However, conditions have not been favorable for sustained growth. While we've had several very warm days, there hasn't been a widespread multi-day heat wave with highs in the mid-80s or even higher. Additionally, thunderstorms the second half of June generally produce a significant amount of rain. Of course, rain from thunderstorms is always spotty, but the higher humidity that goes with those storms also slows fire growth.
3: It has felt really humid lately, but who knows, we could see a later summer turnaround like we did in 2023. And still have some significant fires. Thank you, Rick.
4: Thanks, Dan.
3: Beyond the Weather is produced by the Alaska Center for Climate Assessment and Preparedness at the University of Alaska Fairbanks.
5: Families with school children have started to receive their school supply lists for the fall. Surveys show many are expecting to spend more, as NPR's Alina Selyuk reports.
6: Most of back-to-school shopping happens much closer to the start of the school year, but a survey by the National Retail Federation finds that more back-to-school shoppers have gotten a head start early than in years past. Almost a third say they've started looking. Inflation is a big concern, so people are deal hunting, but also more families seem to be getting their school lists earlier this year. In another survey by the consulting firm PwC, a much greater share of shoppers this year say they expect to spend more on back-to-school purchases from a year ago. PwC estimates that an average family might spend $922 on clothes, shoes, backpacks, laptops, and other technology and supplies. Alina Selyuk, NPR News.
5: Criminal charges have been dropped against a California radiologist accused of trying to kill his family by driving his Tesla off a cliff. All four family members survived the crash along Pacific Coast Highway in San Mateo County back in 2023. A judge today dismissed attempted murder charges after Dharmesh Patel completed a two-year mental health diversion program this week. His defense team argued Patel was experiencing hallucinations and major depression at the time. His wife also testified that she did not want him to be prosecuted. You're listening to NPR News.
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0: First up, an overturned semi-truck spilled fish and fuel on a section of the Seward Highway on Friday night. The rollover closed the road outside of Seward during one of the eastern Kenai Peninsula's busiest weekends of the year. Alaska State Troopers say they were dispatched to milepost 15 of the highway near Primrose Landing around 9 p.m. Troopers found the semi-truck and two trailers overturned, spilling salmon, diesel fuel, and oil across the road. Two people who were inside the semi-truck were taken to Seward Providence Medical Center with minor injuries. Troopers say a preliminary investigation suggests the truck was traveling too fast for the environmental conditions. A Department of Public Safety dispatch says the driver was not intoxicated. In all, the highway was closed for about 8 hours, reopening around 5 a.m. Saturday morning. The closure came less than a day before one of Seward's busiest times of the year, 4th of July weekend, and the town's annual Mount Marathon race. A spokesperson for the Alaska State Troopers on Monday could not provide the name of the semi-truck company and referred questions about site cleanup to other state agencies. In other news, the Kenai Peninsula Borough is expanding its reuse program at the Homer Transfer Facility. The goal is to pull items like lumber and metal out of the construction and demolition cell before they are buried for good. Kenai Peninsula Borough Mayor Peter Machicki says the effort comes down to keeping functional materials out of the landfill.
1: There's nothing that bothers me more than seeing perfectly good materials being put in the ground that I could use, let alone thousands of other peninsula residents, lumber, metals, materials, wheels, things that people can and will use.
0: Machicki says the borough formed a recycling working group with staff, volunteers, and community members to look for ways to expand reuse. The volunteer group, Homer Drawdown, proposed helping salvage usable material at the Homer facility. Aaron Ford is a community organizer with Cook Inlet Keeper, which supports Homer Drawdown. He says volunteers are already diverting a steady stream of usable items before they reach the facility's only active landfill cell.
2: So we're diverting everything from plywood, 2x4, all manner of usable wood products. We have diverted several stainless steel kitchen apparatuses. There was a beautiful cast iron sink, things like that that just don't need to be buried there.
0: The Homer Project is part of a broader push to update solid waste management across the peninsula. The borough says the construction and demolition cell at the Homer facility takes in about 9,000 cubic yards of material every year. Ford and Machicki says keeping that much waste out of the ground reduces carbon emissions and protects the local environment. Machicki says the borough recently restarted mixed paper and cardboard recycling after installing a new baler at the Central Peninsula landfill. The borough is also launching a tire shredding program and working with an in-state processor to recycle plastics locally. Ford says the idea behind the Homer Project isn't new. He says residents used to be able to salvage materials directly from the landfill, and that community appetite never really went away.
2: Like there were in the old days, you could just go right up there and pull whatever you wanted out of the pile. And so there's a lot of community energy behind this. A lot of folks wanted to get back to those days.
0: Volunteers are at the Homer Transfer Facility on Saturdays to help residents sort their items and

Coming up tonight on KBBI at 5 p.m. is Alaska News Nightly. At 6 p.m. is the Kenai Peninsula Borough Assembly meeting, broadcast live. Then join us for the coffee table tomorrow morning at 9 a.m. right here on KBBI for a preview of Concert on the Lawn, including live performances by Madeline Moore and the Copper River Band, plus information about parking, tickets, vendors, and more. That's Wednesday morning at 9 a.m. here on KBBI. Concert on the Lawn is Saturday, July 11th, noon to 7 p.m. at Karen Hornaday Park. Come celebrate KBBI and our community with live music and local favorites, including the Spit City Slickers, English Bay Band, and the KP Brass Band. KBBI's Board of Directors also invites you to an exclusive house concert on Thursday, July 16th, featuring internationally renowned German pianist and music educator Marcus Berger, accompanied by oboist Pat Bente. 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Taking a look at the weather forecast for the Homer area. Tonight, a chance of showers after 4 a.m. with partly cloudy skies, a low around 51 degrees with southeast wind to around 5 miles per hour. Wednesday, showers likely mainly after 7 a.m., cloudy skies and a high near 59 degrees with east wind at around 5 miles per hour, becoming calm. For Wednesday night, a chance of showers before 10 p.m., a chance of rain between 10 p.m. and 4 a.m. with cloudy skies and a low around 48 degrees. Calm wind becoming west around 5 miles per hour. And in Seward tonight, a chance of showers with cloudy skies and a low around 48 degrees. Southeast wind 10 to 15 miles per hour. For Wednesday, rain likely mainly between 10 a.m. and 4 p.m. with cloudy skies, a high near 54 degrees, and southeast wind 5 to 10 miles per hour. For Anchor Point tonight, a chance of showers after 4 a.m. with partly cloudy skies, a low around 50, and southwest wind 5 to 10 miles per hour, becoming northwest after midnight. And for Saldovia tonight, partly cloudy in the evening with mostly cloudy skies and a chance of showers after midnight, lows in the lower 50s, southeast wind 10 to 20 miles per hour, gusting to 30. The next Saldovia District high tide will be at 8:31 p.m. at 16.4 feet for Kachemak Bay. For the Seward District, the next high tide will be at 7:22 p.m. at 9.7 feet for Resurrection Bay. Sunset in Homer tonight will be at 11:21 p.m. and sunset in Seward will be at 11:17 p.m.

And we have an early reading of the Bush Lines tonight due to the Kenai Peninsula Borough Assembly meeting coming up at the top of the hour. And there are no listings for today. Bush Lines and Information Lines can be heard weekdays at 9 a.m. and 1 and 7 p.m. and on weekends at 10 a.m. and 1 and 7 p.m. To add or remove anything, call 907-235-7721. Stay tuned for the Borough Assembly meeting.

It's coming up on 6 p.m. You are tuned to the Kenai Peninsula Borough Assembly meeting. Tonight's meeting is presented by the public radio stations of the Kenai Peninsula. 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

0: This meeting is also being conducted through the Zoom meeting platform and can also be heard on KDLL FM 91.9, KBBI AM 890, and KIBH FM 91.7. 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
1: Pledge of Allegiance to the flag of the United States of America, and to the Republic for which it stands, one nation, under God, indivisible, with liberty and justice for all.
0: Okay, we will now receive an invocation offered by Central Emergency Services Chaplain Frank Alioto. Franks, thank you for being here. Appreciate it. You may either remain standing or be seated. No one is required to participate.
2: Let us pray. God, we thank you so much for this opportunity, not just to gather together, but to live out and support the freedoms that we not only take for granted so often, but we celebrate daily. We thank you for the sacrifices of those who have made these freedoms possible, and we thank you for the justice too that helps us understand how to live these out for the best of the community. Thank you for this assembly. Thank you for the work that they have before them for our community. I pray that you would guide them in not only sharing the things that support our community, but even in the hard decisions to make, that they would speak on behalf of what is good and what supports freedom as we experience it. Thank you for every day you give us, and thank you for this group, and bless this meeting. In your name I pray, amen.
0: Thank you, Frank. Madam Clerk, could you please call the roll?
3: President Tunsett?
0: Here.
3: Vice President Cooper?
4: Here.
3: Mr. Dunn?
5: Here.
3: Ms. Eklund?
6: Here.
3: Mr. Eicher?
7: Here.
3: Mr. Griebel?
8: Here.
3: Mr. Hicks?
9: Here.
3: Ms. Neeson?
4: Here.
3: Mr. Truesdell?
10: Here.
3: You have a quorum, Mr. President.
0: Thank you, Madam Clerk. The Assembly met today starting at 3:30. We had a Finance Committee meeting, and then following that, we had a Lands Committee meeting, and also a Policies and Procedures Committee meeting. So we'll go through each of those now. The first was our Finance Committee that's chaired by Assemblymember Neeson. Assemblymember Neeson.
4: Thank you, President Tunsett. The Finance Committee convened today at 3:30 p.m. We had two public hearings that our ordinances are coming up for public hearing tonight. Both of these are eligible for the consent agenda. These are ordinance 2025-1946, an ordinance appropriating supplemental funds from the general fund for the Seward High School gym floor replacement project. This was sponsored by the mayor. This appropriates an additional $150,000 from the general fund to the school district capital projects fund to cover increased repair costs on the Seward High School gym floor since the initial funding. Rising labor and materials costs have escalated the project cost by 49% to complete the repairs of the gym floor to a standard that will serve the Seward community well into the future. Item 2025-1947, this is an ordinance appropriating $800,000 from the Land Trust Investment Fund to be transferred to the Land Trust Fund, representing the fiscal year 2026 operating transfer per KPB 5.20.200A. This was sponsored by the mayor. The Land Trust Investment Fund manages the financial assets related to borough lands for the benefit of borough residents. The establishing ordinance allows for up to 5% of the market value to be transferred from the Land Trust Investment Fund to the Land Trust Fund to provide for the operations in compliance with the LTF's minimum fund balance policy. To provide for this, today's ordinance transfers $800,000, which is $125,000 more than was originally budgeted. Originally, it was $645,000, so that transfer will go from the Land Trust Investment Fund to the Land Trust Fund. Under new business, we reviewed three resolutions. All of these are eligible for the consent agenda and all sponsored by the mayor. The first is 2026-041, a resolution authorizing the mayor to execute the fiscal year 2027 Alaska Land Mobile Radio Communication System Membership Agreements. The Borough's Office of Emergency Management and Borough Service Areas are members of the Alaska Land Mobile Radio ALMR system, and they use it for routine and emergency communications. So funding for the system continues to be provided by the State of Alaska Department of Public Safety at 100% for the term of this agreement, representing a substantial savings to borough members. This resolution authorizes the mayor to execute the fiscal year 2027 agreement to allow continued utilization of borough-owned equipment on the system. Resolution 2026-042, a resolution accepting funds from Alaska Department of Fish and Game Salmon Disaster Relief Funds for general government operations. The Alaska Department of Fish and Game Salmon Disaster Funds provide relief to communities who depend on raw fish taxes for general government operations. The borough is eligible to receive the disaster relief funding in the amount of $22,575.53 for the 2020 Gulf of Alaska Pacific Cod Federal Fishery Disaster and $39,222 for the 2020 Prince William Sound Pink and Coho Salmon Disaster. There are no reporting requirements for the funds. Resolution 2026-043, a resolution authorizing the expansion of new Central Peninsula Hospital services for the development of a dermatology clinic. CPH has recruited a dermatologist to establish a new practice providing dermatology services to the hospital service area. The clinic will be at 254 North Binkley and will be developed in two phases with a total project cost of $2,858,225 to be funded through the Plant Replacement and Expansion Fund, the PREF. The hospital's approval for this project, the hospital's board of directors approved the project on June 25th. The operating agreement requires the assembly to approve the project and the funding, but today this resolution authorizes the expansion of the dermatology clinic services, not the funding. That will be handled separately. Okay, under ordinances for introduction, we discussed two ordinances being introduced, both of them eligible for the consent agenda and both sponsored by the mayor. The hearings on these will be on August 4th. 2026-19-01, an ordinance appropriating supplemental funds from the Land Trust Investment Fund for the Browns, Coho Acres, and Caribou Crossing subdivision projects. The borough's land management division is targeting two borough-owned properties for development to sell them for revenue and for public benefit. These are the Caribou Crossing subdivision off Jachansky Road and Brown's Coho Acres located off Coho Loop and Kasilov. Both of these are platted, designed, and ready for construction work. The goal is to make these properties available for the 2026 fall land sale. The total for development of both projects is estimated at a not-to-exceed amount of $819,165, and funds are available in the Land Trust Investment Fund. The last item is 2026-1902, an ordinance appropriating funds from the General Fund for utilities, maintenance, and insurance costs of the Nikolaevsk, Seward, Sterling, and Testamina surplus school facilities for fiscal year 2027. Since the school board made a decision to close Sterling Elementary, Testamina Elementary, and Seward Middle School on April 6th, this ordinance provides the process for formal notice, review, and inspection in order to transfer the properties back to the borough, as well as funds for operating, insurance, and related costs for the facilities. It also provides for operational costs related to Nikolaevsk school facility, which was surplus by the school district in fiscal year 26. This ordinance appropriates $950,000 from the general fund for utilities, maintenance, insurance, and other operating costs of the facilities for fiscal year 2027. The funds will provide for annual costs for the facilities while a plan is developed regarding their future use. This concluded our business, and we adjourned the Finance Committee at 3:55 p.m. Thank you.
0: Thank you, Finance Committee Chair, Assemblymember Neeson. Our second committee was the Lands Committee. That's chaired by Assemblymember Eklund. Ms. Eklund.
5: Thank you, President Tunseth. At 4:15, we met to discuss two new business items. They're both on the consent agenda, or maybe on the consent agenda, if no one wants to speak directly at them. The first one is KPB 7817, and it is approving a right-of-way vacation, KPB file 2026-046V, submitted by Seabright Survey and Design, Porter Robert. Request a vacation of the easternmost approximately 25,662 square feet of Apricity Avenue and associated utilities situated between Lot 2-1, Buena Vista Number 2 subdivision, Plat HM 94-34, and Lot 4A3, Buttermilk Meadows 3, Plat HM 9164 in the Fritz Creek area. This was brought to us by Mayor Michicki. The request for the vacation was because the portion of Apricity Road that has not been built, they want to vacate it, and then they are going to dedicate a portion that would extend Lighthearted Street south to connect to East End Road, keeping all properties within road service areas. And then on KPB 7818, our second item is approving a right-of-way vacation KPB file 2026-038V. It was also submitted by Seabright Survey and Design, Hopkins Hedgecoth. The request is to vacate a 16,857 square foot portion of the 60-foot wide Mountain Brook Road right-of-way and associated utility easements abutting Lot 43 through 45 and Lot 47 of Mountain Brook Heights, Plat SL92-004, and to deed parcel book 23, page 985, Soldovia area. And this is to vacate a portion of this roadway because a single property owner owns all of the surrounding parcels, and there is no reason for the road, and even to build it would be very expensive due to very steep terrain. And we ended the Lands Committee meeting at 4:20.
0: Thank you, Lands Committee Chair, Assemblymember Eklund. Our final committee meeting today was the Policies and Procedures Committee. That's chaired by Assemblymember Truesdale. Assemblymember Truesdale.
6: Thank you, President Tunseth. Today we, at the Policies and Procedures Committee, we began a meeting at 4:30 p.m. We have the mayor's report with quite a few new contracts with the change of the fiscal year changing over. You'll hear other things from the mayor tonight. We did have a new business resolution 2026-040, accepting the resignation of Assemblymember Scott Griebel and declaring a vacancy on the assembly seat. That vacancy spot will be accepting applicants tomorrow morning at 8 a.m. and will close on the 23rd at 4:30 p.m. We had ordinance for introduction tonight, ordinance 2026-25, amending borough code KPB chapter 10.04 regarding solid waste disposal fees and providing for collection of interest and penalties. We'll be hearing on this on the 4th of August at our meeting. Ordinance 2026-25 basically updates the Kenai Peninsula Borough solid waste code to match the current fee schedule. It also establishes that unpaid solid waste can incur 10% annual interest and $25 late fee if remains open more than 30 days. The ordinance also gives the mayor or the mayor's designee the authority to work with customers by creating payment plans for unpaid balances. In appropriate situations, the mayor or designee may waive interest or penalties if doing so is in the borough's best interest. Finally, we had KPB 7819 confirming appointments to the Planning Commission. There's two applicants, Jeffrey Epperheimer from the Kiski District and Pamela Gillum from the Kisilov and Kalifornsky District. Both those terms expire on the 31st of July 2029. The mayor is proud to support these and likes that they're experienced applicants. We adjourned our planning and our policies and procedures committee meeting today at 4:38 p.m. Thank you.
0: Thank you, Policies and Procedures Committee Chair, Assemblymember Truesdale. Vice President Cooper.
7: I move to approve the agenda and the consent agenda.
0: Okay, we have a motion for approval of the agenda and consent agenda. Are there any amendments to the agenda or consent agenda? Assemblymember Neeson.
4: I move to add ordinance 2025-1946 to the consent agenda and request unanimous.
0: Okay, unanimous has been requested to add ordinance 2025-19-46. Are there any objections? Okay, seeing none, it's been added. Assemblymember Neeson.
4: I move to add ordinance 2025-1947 to the consent agenda and request unanimous.
0: Okay, unanimous has been requested for adding ordinance 2025-19-47. Are there any objections? Okay, seeing none, that's been added. Are there any additional amendments to the agenda and consent agenda? Okay, in a moment, the clerk will read the titles of the items on the consent agenda. After she reads them, you'll have an opportunity to testify about them. All items that stay on the consent agenda will be approved or set for public hearing, whichever is the case, when the Assembly approves the agenda and consent agenda. Madam Clerk, could you please read the consent agenda?
3: June 16, 2026, regular Assembly meeting minutes. Ordinance 2025-1946, appropriating supplemental funds from the general fund for the Seward High School gym floor replacement project, sponsored by the mayor. Ordinance 2025-1947, appropriating $800,000 from the Land Trust Investment Fund to be transferred to the Land Trust Fund, representing the fiscal year 2026 operating transfer per KPB 520-200A, sponsored by the mayor. Resolution 2026-041, authorizing the mayor to execute the fiscal year 2027 Alaska Land Mobile Radio Communication System membership agreements, sponsored by the mayor. Resolution 2026-042, accepting funds from the Alaska Department of Fish and Game Salmon and Cod Disaster Relief Funds for general government operations, sponsored by the mayor. Resolution 2026-043, authorizing the expansion of new Central Peninsula Hospital services for the development of a dermatology clinic, sponsored by the mayor. Resolution 2026-040, accepting the resignation of Assemblymember Scott Griebel and declaring the seat on the Assembly, and declaring a vacancy on the Assembly, sponsored by President Tunseth. Ordinance 2026-1901, appropriating supplemental funds from the Land Trust Investment Fund for the Browns Coho Acres and Caribou Crossing subdivision projects, sponsored by the mayor, hearing on August 4th. Ordinance 2026-1902, appropriating funds from the General Fund for utilities, maintenance, and insurance costs of the Nicolaitis, Seward, Sterling, and Tustamina surplus school facilities for fiscal year 2027. sponsored by the mayor, hearing on August 4th. Ordinance 2026-25, amending borough code KPB chapter 1004 regarding solid waste disposal fees and providing for collection of interest and penalties, sponsored by the mayor, hearing on August 4th. KPB 7817, approving a right-of-way vacation, KPB file 2026-046B, submitted by Seabright Survey and Designs and Robert Porter. This request vacates the easternmost approximately 25,662 square feet portion of Presidio Avenue and associated utilities situated between Lot 21 Buena Vista No. 2 Subdivision, Plat HM 9434, and Lots 4A3 Buttermilk Meadows 3, Plat HM 9164 in the Fritz Creek area. KPB 7818, approving a right-of-way vacation, KPB file 2026-038V, submitted by Seabright Survey and Designs and James Hopkins and Linda Hedgecloth. This request vacates a 16,857 square foot portion of the 60 foot wide Mountain Brook Road right of way and associated utility easements abutting lots 43 through 45, lot 47, Mountain Brook Heights, plat SL 92004, and deed parcel book 23, page 985 in the Soldovia area. KPB 7819, confirming appointments to the Planning Commission. Jeffrey Epperheimer, Nikiski District, term to expire July 31st, 2029. Pamela Gillum, Kalifornsky Kasilov District, July 31st, 2029. That is the consent agenda.
0: Thank you, Madam Clerk. At this time, we'll take public testimony on any of the items that are on the consent agenda. I'll remind people that you have 3 minutes. Please state your name clearly for the record and what city you're from. Is there anyone in the room wishing to give public testimony at this time? Madam Clerk, is there anyone signed up or on Zoom wishing to give public testimony?
3: I have no one signed up, and I am not seeing any hands raised.
0: Okay. So we'll close public testimony. Vice President Cooper.
7: Thank you, Mr. President. I ask unanimous approval for the consent and regular agenda as amended.
0: Okay, unanimous has been requested for approval of the agenda and consent agenda as amended. Are there any objections? Okay, seeing none, motion to approve the agenda and consent agenda as amended has passed. That brings us to the fun parts of the meeting. So we've got a couple presentations tonight. The first is Cassidy Cameron, the Executive Director of the Kenai Peninsula Economic Development District. And our second will be Superintendent Clayton Holland with an update from Kenai Peninsula School District. So just remind each of you, you have 10 minutes. We have your presentations in front of us. Thank you for those as well. Cassidy will be up first, so you'll have 10 minutes and the floor is yours.
8: Thank you so much. Good evening, Assembly. It's nice to see you all. Happy summer. Summer is summering, so we either have fish guts or soil under our nails. I don't know which one is, or both. So as always, I appreciate this opportunity to present for you guys, give you a little highlights and showcase what KPED has been doing for the last year. We've definitely picked up steam over the last 12 months, and the future is bright for where we're going. I wanted to update you on some of our priorities, but also some of the milestones that we met this year. As you know, KPED is charged with the, if you go to the next slide, I forget this part. Thank you. So our strategic imperative is to uphold, develop, implement, and showcase the comprehensive economic development strategy for the region. That gives us our roadmap for the next 5 years. We just completed our five-year previous version that highlighted priorities for the region, and we just finished our 2026 through 2031 SEDS. And that gives us the kind of the strategy and the approaches and the priorities that we are looking at to develop economic development throughout our communities. We do that by outreach, engagement, surveys, discussions, meetings with our stakeholders, a lot of discussions, a lot of sharing of information and learning. We want to learn what is happening in our communities, the good and the bad. And from that, we are able to develop our strategy. You can find it online. It's beautiful. And we highlight the five priorities as we go forward. This year, we by far had a common denominator and a common theme throughout all of our communities and all of our discussions, and that was housing. So that was number one, right? That rose to the top very quickly. It is staying to the top, and it kind of charged us to really start making our action list of what we do. We utilize the SEDS, and other organizations and nonprofits and governments can utilize the SEDS to access funding opportunities. If their funding opportunity aligns with our SEDS, they get scored better. It starts to give them a tool in their toolbox to identify why a project would be a positive implementation to their community. So infrastructure, water and sewer improvements, broadband improvements, housing improvements, and it gives organizations a tool in their toolbox, so to speak. So while we're looking at the SEDS, housing came up as the number one, you know, challenge that we're all facing and we're all trying to understand and provide solutions for the future. Next slide, please. And we couldn't do any of the work that we do without a combination of a variety of funding sources. So we are federally funded, but most importantly, our largest provider of funds is the borough. You guys trust us, and you trust us with your investment to create economic viability and sustainability with the borough. And without that, we couldn't do the work that we do. It makes up about 23% of our budget. And then we have contracts. We have our business incubator center and our facility out in North Kenai that we're able to generate funds that we can match against other funding opportunities as well. It has been a goal of mine since becoming the ED to make sure that we are not solely relying on federal funding, but really identifying public-private partnerships that we can start to collaborate and kind of mix together our funding resources and create some economic stability and opportunities with the borough, or excuse me, with CAPED and with the for the borough. Next slide, please. Oh, can you go back one slide? I think an important piece to this is when we look at the investment and how we leverage our funding dollars, it's important for you guys to know that the borough funds generate every dollar that the borough provides to CAPED in funding, we are able to generate $3.20 on the dollar. So we're increasing and making the leveraging your investment to create opportunities here, and that's about $500,000 borough wide that we are able to take the investment and turn it in leverage against other opportunities and funding opportunities for our borough throughout. And I think that's really an important piece to have that metric and have that piece to show that there's tremendous value in the investment that you guys provide. Next slide now. Thank you. As I had said, this is just a really pretty picture of what our revenue sources are made up of and how we move through kind of all of the industries that we do try to make the most with our funds. We have a very small budget, a very small team, and I think that we do a fantastic job with the resources that we have and making products and tools and resources available for the borough that make sense, that are relevant, and that are applicable. Next slide, please. As I talked about our SEDS, the imperative is to look at what are the factors that are influencing our economic growth and our development. And housing is the number one challenge that we're facing and we're approaching. But we are also looking at workforce development. That was in our last SEDS as well. So the last 10 to 15 years, workforce development and creating opportunities on the peninsula is something that keeps coming up as making sure that we have training opportunities, skill, being able to access skills and certifications that are relevant to the industries that uphold our economy. And so identifying workforce as one of our primary focuses this year for the next 5 years is really, I spend a lot of time and effort and energy into it. And we have developed an initiative of the Pipeline to Pipeline Workforce Initiative, where we're partnering with the school district, AvTech, KPC, and industry partners, specifically Homer Electric, Glen Farn, Hillcorp, Marathon, those industry partners that turn out to be our largest employers. Getting everybody at the table to understand that workforce development opportunities need to be happening here. We need to be growing our own workforce. We need to be attracting and retaining our youth and the younger generations for labor force. And to do that, we need a very cohesive approach to it. We need everybody at the table that offers workforce development opportunities and making sure that the school district is working and their class structure and their credit system is working alongside AvTech or KPC and makes it make sense, makes it affordable, makes it efficient for people going through those programs. And then essentially the industry has a ready workforce right here and they don't have to import their workforce from the lower 48. Alongside that, we do want to attract people from the lower 48 to come and live and thrive here. And to do that, we need these opportunities. We need some housing initiatives that shows that we are ready and open for people to relocate here and thrive, not just try it out and have it not work out, but we want people to really start planting their roots here and diving into the great industries that we have. Next slide, please. So very proud to say that we throughout, as a result of the SEDS, and I know I only have a minute and I have a lot of slides, so please read through the slide deck after we get done. And there's just some really great information in there and great links, and I encourage you to spend some time on that. I also encourage reach out to me. I can give you the long version of this slide deck. But as a result of that SEDS, you know, process, we realized that housing was an initiative that we needed to tackle, and we needed to create and understand. We didn't want to call it a crisis and then just like call it a day. We wanted to understand that it was a challenge, but what was the challenge and what are the possible solutions that we can come up with based on the resources that we have, based on the housing inventory that we have, and based on the community leadership that we have. So there's a housing assessment that we just released. It's on our website. I think it's linked in this particular PDF, and you can peruse it. And I've shared a copy with each of you, I believe, last month. But please dive in. Next slide. I will hurry. Our demographics, we're realizing that our population is changing. Our demographics is changing. We need to address those. Address what that means for services, for housing, for resources and amenities here. We really want to understand the full picture around what is happening with our economy and with housing, and we're realizing that there's an older demographic that is aging out of jobs, aging out of you know, the labor market, and we need to figure out a way to make sure that those labor markets are still thriving. They're strong labor markets. But then also the wraparound services need to be there as well. Housing, childcare, transportation, those quality of life services that we need to offer and make sure that are strengthened for the borough. Next slide, please. I apologize. You can definitely give me the hook if you need to. Our regional infrastructure assets, we keep a really close eye on all of the infrastructure assets and capital improvement projects, making sure that we can connect organizations, nonprofits, and municipal governments with the resources and the funding opportunities, and try to weave together different funding opportunities. Next slide, please. So this was our pipeline-to-pipeline workforce focus that we're working on. We're pursuing an EDA grant and trying to collaborate with all of our partners and make this viable workforce development opportunities for our region. Next slide, please. It's almost $8 million project. We were in, I don't know if any of you caught the veto summary, but we were in there, and that was not good news to receive a few weeks ago. But we are restructuring and re-looking at our budget in terms of how we make this investment possible and how we make our match dollars meet up with the grant application and keep going. I'm a very determined individual. Next slide, please. And then mariculture. We have a big role in mariculture and a big opportunity in mariculture in Ketchikan Bay and Resurrection Bay. We have been working with the processors and the farmers throughout the borough, and we have procured, the industry has gotten about $500,000 in federal funding from the Build Back Better mariculture initiative that we partnered with Southeast Conference a few years ago, and we're wrapping that up. But there's investments, direct investments, and processing facilities and capabilities was one of the biggest gaps, and we've actually closed that gap tremendously to bolster up the market. Next slide, please. These are great tidbits and data sets on what is actually happening with shellfish production and seaweed harvest trends for the borough or for the region. Particularly the Ketchikan Bay is very vibrant. It's great to know that, because that equals another industry, an emerging industry, and it also means it's an economic indicator that we are growing and we are becoming stronger in that industry. Next slide, please. Please check out this website. Next slide, please. So yeah, we don't do this alone. We can't do the work that we need to do alone because we are doing the work for the communities and for our economic infrastructure. So I thank the borough for your guys' support and your resources and for your partnership. I think we have to keep collaborating and keep working towards that same goal to make the borough viable, vibrant, sustainable, and absolutely growing into the future. And I think there's a tremendous amount of strength in the networks that are happening on the peninsula right now, where we're not always on the same page, but we are trying to be on the same page to grow in the ways that we want to grow, and in the ways that we can grow based on our resources and our infrastructure. Next slide. And thank you. Just a little over. My apologies. I knew it would happen.
0: No, you're fine. Thank you, Ms. Cameron, for your update, as well as the documents that you shared with us. I thought that the housing assessment was particularly interesting, so I appreciated that as well. Let's just briefly open it up for questions from the Assembly, if we have a little bit of time for that. Are there any questions from any of the Assembly members? Assembly Member Eicher.
9: Thank you. You spoke about housing a little bit, which is fairly strong passion of mine, mostly because I'm not very good at camping. And I've been in the construction industry for quite a while. Is there anything in particular that stands out to you that the Assembly can do to improve the housing situation right now?
8: Well, I think that the Assembly and the borough is doing fantastic things. The incentive program that I think you guys had two rounds of it that were very successful in promoting opening up land that is for year-round housing developments. I think that is a great step. Working with the communities, with incorporated communities on how they're approaching their housing challenges, I think there's an opportunity for all of us, residents, community members, Assembly members, to look at the existing infrastructure we have. A lot of our housing is very old. It's, you know, 80s and 70s, and a lot of it is single family homes. So the variability of housing, I think having maybe some higher, not high rise, don't believe, listen to the words, not high rise, but a higher footprint, right? Building up for a little bit in existing infrastructure. So the older business buildings in like Old Town Kenai, maybe renovating businesses on the bottom, living spaces on the top, looking at a different lens in how we approach housing. Not every single individual is able to afford a $500,000 mortgage at 7-9% interest. They want a smaller footprint. So understanding what the needs of buyers are, not necessarily second home buyers or vacation home buyers, which is a great part of the market, but we need to have some various things. So understanding kind of the components and the mechanisms in there, I think is very beneficial. But I think the incentive program is a great next step, and I hope that continues to open up the doors for people that are trying to buy land and build a home and live here and create a home here.
0: Any additional questions from the Assembly? Okay, not seeing any. Again, thank you, Ms. Cameron, for
8: thank
0: being
8: you
0: here
8: so
0: and your
8: much.
0: Presentation as well. Okay, the next presentation is our Kenai Peninsula Borough School District quarterly report. That's Mr. Clayton Holland. Mr. Holland, she took most of your time, so you'll have 30 seconds. Just kidding. You'll have 10 minutes as well. Thank you for your presentation as well, Mr. Holland, and the floor is yours.
10: All right, thank you so much, and thank you, Board President, or Assembly President. Yeah, let me get myself together. but thank you for allowing me to bump this to this month. I had memorial service for my father-in-law in June, which bumped some things back for me, so I appreciate your flexibility and allowing me to get a presentation in for this meeting instead of the last one. So just coming off 2 days of board meetings, so a little bit, that's why I'm fried. We went yesterday, all day yesterday and last night, and then again today, and doing this here with you all today. So, but that said, good to be with you. Summer, actually, you think of it as a time to wind down, but for us, it's actually a lot of planning and winding up the previous year at the same time. So a lot still happening, and hopefully we'll find a little space here in the next month to calm down a little bit before we jump back up. All right, next slide, please. So just going over a few of the things, some highlights from this year. This past year, we increased our industry certification. So going back to that last presentation and some of the partnerships that we have across the borough, but the 70% increase in the number of students who received industry certifications. I'll have a slide later on that. We don't have the newest graduation rate, but I'll give you that past one. Jumped from 79% to 85% on four-year cohorts, which is our highest, or ties our highest previous graduation rate. Our Alaska Native American Indian graduation rates increased by 20% over the past 4 years and is 15% higher than the state average. AK Star growth in reading and math. We're waiting on those new results. We'll probably be end of August, early September. And then I've shared before too, our normative data throughout the year, but our early literacy growth is exceeding national and state averages. And then also an increase in dual college enrollment attainment. And then today we found out too, we got the AP results actually yesterday, but our 81% of our students taking AP had passing scores and exceeded the national, actually it's called global average on our scores. So another thing to emphasize and celebrate. Next slide, please. Just going back to our core values, which we try to emphasize in every single meeting, but community, perseverance, academic excellence, and integrity. Just anchoring ourselves in those values. Next slide. And then all the results that we get and where we're going tied back into those core values and our strategic plan. So it's there for you to take a look at. Next slide. I don't want to be caught behind here, so I'm trying to go quick. Celebrations, since the last time I saw you, that's our principal of the year, Mike Wojak. We call Alan Haskins principal of the year award, but he represented all those characters that we look for in our district of high character, integrity, empathy, selflessness, strong work ethic. And I want to highlight him, the principal of Kachemak Silo in Vosnesenka. Next slide. And then some other celebrations. I don't think I shared this with you, but it is a little bit old news at this point. But we did want to highlight the state champion, Alaska Spelling Bee champion, came from Kenai Middle School. Before that was a Mountain View Elementary student. And then the runner-up is from Homer Middle, and she's also our last year state champion in the state of Alaska. Next slide. And then some state championships in athletics as well. So we had the Sohi soccer team win state. Then we also had the Homer girls track and field win state, and Homer boys baseball, which I think was a big, big upset in the baseball world for that to happen. And I'm not a baseball guy, but I went to the game, and they pulled out a pretty miracle type comeback to win that game. And then runners up, Division II track and field runner up for the Seward Seahawks, softball runner up Homer Mariners, and the Kenai girls soccer team were also the runners up. Next slide. And then we also had academic champions at those events. This case is all Soldatna team, Soldatna boys and girls track and field, Soldatna softball, Soldatna girls soccer. So congratulations to them. And from administrator standpoint, from my viewpoint, I think Sarge can say that too. It's as proud of that accomplishment as a state championship as well. Next slide. Just highlighting another great athlete, Sabina from Seward, with her recognition as the Pride of Alaska Girls recipient. Next slide. Just going back to, once again, our audit results and then the recognition we received for the quality of our audit. Next slide. And then legislative happenings, just a number of things happening there at the end of the year. The capital and operating budget were approved by the governor, obviously with some vetoes to certain areas, but for the K-12 budget overall came in unscathed. The big thing with the operating budget right now is that the increase in one-time funding was tied into oil revenue being at a certain level. And so right now we don't know what that revenue is going to, what it's going to turn out to be. So started $200 a barrel when they started this process, ended in June 30th, $80 a barrel. The state finance people are working on what that equates to then for education funding. So kind of a different scenario for us. Number of organizations have asked that that be moved up, and the governor stated it won't be until August 30th until we actually know the true amount from the state. So we do believe from Ledge Finance it'll end up being close to where we expect it to be, but still uncertain on that end. HB 28 was the big education bill that passed, had a number of different things. A big one for us as a district, and probably of interest to you, is an energy grant program, which is allocating funding for, to offset school district offset energy costs with the rising costs that we've all experienced. We did get notice just this week. Generally, that stuff comes into our general fund and gets allocated as needed by a district. But the expectation is that money is actually directly tied to energy costs in our buildings, and we're hopeful for transportation costs as well, which has been a big factor for us in recent times. So that is big for us. That is guaranteed at this point. There's nothing that's going to change, just different stance on how that money is used. And then one for the borough too, going back to some legislation that was supported from here and by Senator Bjorkman, but there's a limit to increases in required local contributions to 4% rather than the current method of basing it on a mill rate. And so Bjorkman's bill had asked for 2%. It's 4%. A lot of districts, I stood out pretty strong for this one amongst superintendents, because there's a lot of worry, and I'm a little worried myself now. I suck my neck out, but it limits what the borough can, you know, that shift, but it doesn't mean that the state is filling that gap. So I think that was the concern, the way it got worded, and what that means in the long run for us. Then civics education passed, requiring us to have a civics course offered for high school students. That'll start taking place next year. Ninth grade students, by the time they graduate, will have to have a civics course, and the state is tasked with building that course. So we'll probably be waiting for a while on that. And then another one related to school, major medical emergency, CPR curriculum. It does require that all students in Alaska, unless there could be some exceptions in some locations, I suppose, but the way it's written, but really are trained in CPR. So which I'm happy about, be frank, and hopefully they'll come with a little finance at some point. Next slide. Pools and school consolidation, a couple of things. I'll start with the easier one, school consolidation. Just we are moving, the Tustamina and Sterling moves have gone well. The Sterling is a little bit more ahead of time than Soldotna, based on Boys and Girls Club is in Readout Elementary where we're moving, but everything's on task to be fully transitioned. And as you guys are aware now that we have transitioned those buildings back to the borough. So that process has taken place. And then the pool is probably the bigger question that a lot of you might have. Where are we with pools? So I'll start with the easier scenarios to begin with. The city of Seward has worked with us on an agreement, but they are essentially committing $200,000 to the operation of the pools for the Seward community. And we're also using the way that works, what we call our 710 funds, which are where the revenue goes from pools. We'll rework those accounts because 710 won't quite work for the scenario anymore, but we're up to a percentage. We'll keep some, we have to keep some in that account, but we'll offset the costs they're paying for the pool. So I feel more complicated in how I'm saying it, but they'll generate revenue. We're also working with them to set rates for the pool that are different than what we currently have. Our board last night heard a first version of a bill which takes out the rates that we put into the set amount, so we can work with each of those pools differently to see how they want to generate revenue. So Seward one way, Soldovia another way too, where they are offsetting our costs. We're still operating both those pools with the offset. They had a mill rate increase, I believe is what it is, but they are committing funding to the district to offset the cost at pretty much right where they need to be for both of those. Then when you get to Homer and Kenai Central, it's working with their swim clubs.
9: Still a lot of issues on that. I thought we'd be further along at this point, but the big issue right now is insurance for those organizations to actually run the pool. So they are working on that right now, but I am a little worried. In the meantime, we have agreed to keep both those pools open for the summer as they very book therapies and lessons and not for the summer through July while we can get this MOA, these MOAs wrapped up. And then now Soldotna, I think it was last week, the week before, has now entered that they're back in the conversation with a 30,000 commitment from the city of Soldotna to support their swim club. I really don't know. We're not very far on that one, just so you know. And some concern from other pools of how are we going to operate all, three pools within an 8-mile radius. So, and then you get to Skyview, which is where the hospital and the therapies are taking place. We actually have enough revenue generated from those to run Skyview still. So I appreciate the mayor, the borough. They facilitated a number of meetings, gave us recommendations on how we work with that. Maintenance will continue to come from our in-kind contribution. And then utilities are not going to be exact, but we're working to, we don't have an exact number, so we're operating off some numbers we gave early in the year. Not accounting for the escalation we've increased, but we're faced, but we'll work with those. So long ways to go on most of these, just to put it out there. And then next slide, please. And Mr. Tunza, if I'm okay to continue. Thank you. Going back to the career technical education, that 70% increase, you can see the graphs there showing those differences. I also want to point out, so we had 900 industry certified or recognized certifications earned by our students. We also had 528 college credits earned through CTE courses, an increase from 428 credits in 2024-25. And really, these are all, we've reduced our workforce and our buildings, our CTE offerings, but we're partnering at a much higher rate. So we have a number of different partners who are helping to provide intensive courses and opportunities for kids in different parts of our district. Next slide. Then just some pictures, photos of some of that. We even extend that career technical education and career readiness down to elementary schools. On the right, you can see our borough mayor presenting to a class at Mountain View Elementary. Left, another elementary course with law enforcement or just exposure. And then Caring for the Kenai, just because I always have to plug that program when I can, but real-life application of learning, and then some industry certification on the bottom left for high school students. Next slide. More photos. This one's a wilderness survival where the students are learning and getting certified in wilderness first aid. And then we also have students in the NILCHEC who are participating in CTE opportunities and career awareness as well, just to highlight the different locations we're doing this. Next slide. Our McKinney-Vento program, I just want to highlight that is working with our unhoused students, or often called our homeless students, but unhoused, technical term. 282 students served, a 23% increase this past year, and that is without having a full-time person in Homer, so we've not been able to fill that position, which likely means that position or the number of students served would have been much higher at that point. Just want to remind folks that we have other students that we serve that often maybe would not be served if we weren't or in our schools we didn't have that program. Next slide. And we're almost done, promise you. Okay, what we're doing right now, most of our staffing and hiring is nearly complete. We do have special education positions and a few other positions that are still open that we are seeking to have brought in, continue to work on our expansion of CT and dual enrollment opportunities. Our summer maintenance happening, projects around the district, obviously our pool MOAs, and focusing over the summer too on how we continue to improve on literacy, mathematics, and overall student achievement. And then our continued alignment of resources to our strategic priorities, alignment of policy to board goals and strategic plan, and our communication system development. I think one of the things we're definitely working on is how do we get what we do out to a broader audience. That is the hardest thing to do anymore. And I often say this, that people don't go to that common place.

0: I think just to me highlighted just the difference in every one of our communities that we serve. That and that graduation was every bit as powerful, if not more so, than the rest. They've done some very unique things in Rouse Dolan to keep kids there and engaged. Often those students get married early. Some of them were married and had their husbands there with them, or future wives. But with the CTE courses that we're offering there, so most of them are graduating with a welding certificate or another small engine type repair certificate as well, but just keeping them engaged and keeping education relevant. And then just to me highlighting again just how different we are as a district, and that culminating effort of all the work that everybody does over the years. And then next slide, please. The just last photo is a highlight again that we serve every single student that comes through our door. And that's what we do in public education and the KPBSD. Every student that comes through to us is a value, and we seek improvement and gains with what they do. Any questions?
1: Thank you, Superintendent Holland, for your report and as well as the presentation. Are there any questions from the assembly for Mr. Holland? Yes, Assemblymember Hicks.
2: Thank you, Mr. President. I was noticing on there as you went through it, so you've got some CPR training that's required for all students. That's a new requirement?
0: That is some legislation that passed that will require that CPR for all students.
2: So my thought was, I'm 9 years in the military. We had to do that all the time. I think it was even quarterly. I don't recall any of those classes being extensively long, though. So I was wondering, I know that the fire departments, that they do regular training on that, and just has there been any thought to reaching out to them to maybe help with some of that training?
0: Yeah, absolutely. Even before this legislation, we were talking about this. One of our board president, Tori Annan, is a firefighter medic from Nikiski, and this has been a big passion of his. They actually come into the school and they do stop the bleed and CPR training with students there. And so we have been talking about how we can do this district-wide as well. And then this legislation came along to make that an easier path. So I think we have to see fully what the legislation says and what that looks like before we can plan. But to me, it is a combination of where we have local fire departments, whether it's volunteer or not, how they can assist us with that, how our local medical clinics can assist, and of course, how our school nurses. We just don't have enough nurses to do the district-wide. So finding more ways to do that and make sure we're doing it right. But yeah, great comment.
1: Any additional questions for Mr. Holland? Clayton, I just have a quick question. Well, maybe a couple, and I apologize. I've been traveling as well. So if some of this was covered at the Board of Education meeting last night, it's quite possible. Also quite possible Mr. Truesdale would intend to give an update on some of this, but I'm curious, one, if you could just update the assembly on the status of the negotiations. I think those were completed. Is that correct? And maybe kind of how that ended up. So that's my first question. I guess I'll let you answer that one first.
0: Okay, great. We have not completed our negotiations yet. So our next step is arbitration. We do have a meeting set with our classified association before that. They've asked to meet before we go to arbitration. So July 24th, we have another meeting. We're also seeing if the other organization would like to meet prior to that as well, but we are not done. So we're over a year now with negotiations.
1: Okay, so thank you for the update there. The second question is related to pools. So you covered some of this. I'm curious, I guess, I see this sort of large gap between you have the city of Seward and it's $200,000 and that pool's taken care of and running, and then you hear the city of Soldotna and it's $30,000 and maybe we're not close yet or not there. My feeling is that you'd have a situation where if the school district decided, hey, we're not running and operating the pools anymore, the borough still has the responsibility to maintain those facilities, that cost would be sort of baked in. And then this gap is like what it takes to run a pool. And so I guess in a very simple way of asking a question, what is the bottom line number that it takes to run a pool if we needed Soldotna or the city of Kenai to be on board? And is that

0: really like a lack of not having the debt, or what would you say is the biggest impediment right now for these agreements to happen? And perhaps some of this the mayor would has is privy to information and wants to jump in as well, but I'll just throw that out to you in a broad kind of question.
1: Yeah. So when we were going through, thank you. So going through the process this year, you know, how we framed is we were no longer going to, you know, run or operate our schools, but there were options that could be done to, they could either offset, I guess we gave three options, right? We could offset our cost, which is what Seward has opted to do. The other option is to work with the municipality to facilitate it, or the borough at that point when we first start talking, to transfer it, the pool operations over to municipality or another organization. I guess the other one is another organization like a swim club. So early on, we had a lot of interest from Homer Swim Club about taking it over. I think they run some, you know, fundraising activities, maybe Rippies, that kind of thing, where they generate money. They felt they could do that. And I believe they got some support from the Homer city. I don't know how much. Same with Kenai. There's some support that they're willing to provide support behind the scenes on some things. I don't have the details on that, but it's very limited from both those organizations, kind of like Soldaten, there's maybe even less than that. But and so they opted not to do what Seward did. And it's really, it has put us, you know, getting into this, it's an odd space to be in. We're spending a lot of time on this, on pools. The city of Seward, I think, you know, maybe it's the cruise ship money. They've been very easy to work with all along on multiple things, including the facility in Seward Middle School. You know, their interest in what they could do if that came to them, and how that could also benefit the schools. So they approached it with, they want to offset those costs. So going back to the cost, you know, a pool manager, let's just, you know, when you talk benefits for a school district person, probably $120,000 a year, roughly, with benefits and salary. And then you have lifeguard costs, and you have chemical costs and utility costs. So it all adds up. I'm gonna spitball that $200,000, and, you know, they may have more, Dana may have more, or the mayor, but so what they're planning to do, like when these other organizations would take it over, I mean, would be revenue generating, right? They have to look, we always set those rates that gets a community building, we wanna be friendly, all that. They would have to operate those more like a business, right? In some ways, it's almost like transferring to a private organization, like we're making private pools with, in some cases, is how it comes across. We're also working with them on how much they charge us as a district. So there's some pretty high cost. You know, Kenai currently is they want to charge our swim team $125 an hour. Our high school class is the same thing. Anybody using that pool, and we are subsidizing this ourselves with our in-kind and utilities and other work we're doing. So we have to find something reasonable for what this district gets out of this as well. If that makes sense, that number has to come down. But I think they're trying to approach it more like the city of Kenai approaches ice time, which is a full rate. You know, you're paying that high dollar to get on the ice in Kenai. And so they like to do that with the pools as well. It's just, we're not set up to do that with the amount of swim time required, especially for the swim teams. I think when we priced it out, we're looking at $90,000 for a swim season if you did that. And so a lot to work out. I'm probably talking a little bit too much on that over your question, but trying to frame that a little bit of why they're so different and what they're looking like.
0: Yeah, I appreciate that. Thank you, Mr. Holland. And thank you for updating us. Please keep us updated. I know it's important to me. I know it's important to all of the assembly members on the status of all of our pools. So I really appreciate your updates there. Are there any additional questions from the assembly for Mr. Holland? Okay, not seeing any. Thank you, sir.
1: All right, thank you. Appreciate all of you. And reach out anytime if you have questions outside of here.
0: Okay, so that I think brings us next to public comments on items that are not appearing on the agenda. I'll just remind each speaker again, you'll have 3 minutes. Please state your name clearly and the city that you're from for the record. And also remind people again, these are for items that are not appearing on our agenda. So is anybody in the room wish to give public testimony at this time? Okay, seeing none, Madam Clerk, do you have anyone signed up or on Zoom wishing to give public testimony at this time?
2: I have no one signed up and I do not see any hands raised.
0: Okay, at this time, we'll close our first opportunity for public comment. That brings us. I don't want to like skip the mayor. I'm about to skip the mayor. That brings us to the mayor's report. Mayor Michicki.
3: Thank you, Mr. President. That might shorten the meeting a little bit, but happy to hear a little report here. A lot going on. We had our, prior to the last meeting, we had the Kasilof Tustamina Community School meeting about the space. And the week of the 17th, we had the Sterling Elementary Public meeting. Interesting, two very different meetings. One, a community that had the expectation of a closure, and one that thought perhaps they wouldn't be closing. So, very different, a lot more resolved and looking for possible community uses and efforts where we can partner with entities. As you know, you're going to hear about the details on an effort for a Sterling recreational service area that's coming up that has been approved for further processing. It'll come to you. So there may be some things to do together there. We made no promises. What we said is if you're using part of the space, you would have to offset the cost of that part of the space. That's just a pretty logical expectation, in my view, because if not, taxpayers from all over the borough are subsidizing local use, and local use should be subsidizing local use. So it's just a cleaner way to do that. We have awarded the contract to for Soldotna Elementary reconstruction, Blasey Construction. They won. They scored much higher point wise. They've been working with us already on managing costs and some changes we might make as we move forward. So pretty excited about getting that underway. A lot of meetings with everybody in the state on a certain bill you may have heard of. That bill has changed dramatically in the Senate. We'll see what happens. But part of what changed is what's absolutely still a complete misunderstanding of how school funding works. So we continue to battle that. I had a lot of meetings last week on legislators that thought they wanted a certain thing to happen, that don't really understand they don't want a certain thing to happen. And I know our legislators are working hard in Juneau to help people understand what's broken about the school funding formula. It's like superintendent said, the 4% cap, which means they could literally reduce our funding by 4% a year. That comes from the state, right? So we're all talking about RLC, required local contribution. We don't ever operate in that realm. We don't care about that, except for the fact that when you change that formula, less money comes from the state, and we have to spend more to stay the same. So that's what we're battling against, and it's very, very important that we get to even very pro-education legislators that don't understand how it works, and it's concerning. We'll keep working on it. So lots of time with our legislators, our lobbyists, the administration, the developer of the project, just trying to keep a viable deal going. If the bill's going to move, and if the bill dies, the bill dies. And we would move on to negotiating our own deal, like we always have under Title 29 for all of our Nikiski facilities, which is still my preferred method and should be yours as well. Meetings with the hospital, we talked about both hospitals. We talked about a more formal process before moving forward on grant opportunities, which there's a Royal Health, I'm sorry, Rural Health Transformation funding that everyone is going after for every reason, and We got late notice, and we'd like just a more formal heads up discussion before people do apply. I'm not going to announce a name, but we're very close to a facilities manager that would help us with some of these agreements, along with Mr. Kelly and the legal department. That's not Mr. Kelly's head, sorry. But we have some work to do, and we have great relationships with the two hospitals that we own that are operated by two different entities, but there's always some polish needed to keep everybody on the same page. Big supporters. In fact, I went the other night and missed a few of you at the 70-year celebration of the South Peninsula Hospital. That was exciting. The first doc that was hired, son, gave a little presentation. I said a few words. Ryan said a few words, and we had a great community gathering just about what's going on down there. Mr. Ruffner and I got to do a field trip on some compliance issues and visits to Homer. Rarely get to spend that kind of quality time with Mr. Ruffner, but I think it was a great trip for all the reasons you can imagine, but just putting my eyes on some things that I look at on maps and don't always have an exact idea what the lay of the land looks like when there are minor compliance issues. Some we choose to act on, Mr. President, and some just don't rise to that occasion. We're very reasonable with the way that we approach those things by no matter what metric a reasonable person would be using, in my view. Had some meetings on the old Nikiski Fire Station stuff, possible PFAS exposure. Don't know where that goes. We'll keep you posted. We cut the ribbon on the Kenai Central Peninsula Kenai Health Center, a CBGH facility, the other day. It's nice to return some of those screening and other services to Kenai. The Kenai Peninsula Borough won first place in the government political slide the other day, so that was hard-earned. Dana and my wife worked hard on making me look pretty silly, but people seem to love my George Washington thing, and they looked amazing with their continental dress. It was pretty cool. We had a visit from Principal Reslonsky yesterday, and that was enjoyable. I have a newsletter for you after this. As I said at the last meeting, they had access the next day. They're getting some great things done. The community is very active. Lots of donations, and craftsmen are being very supportive on making sure they're equipped. We hope to spend some time on getting some additional educational materials down, furnishings, things like that. We'll wait, see how the district does. Not my job, but the two entities are working on that. We have a new fire chief at KISA. Please welcome Chief Stephanie Parker. She's really reaching out to the community and making sure that folks know they matter in the department. Not that that hasn't been the case, but she's outgoing. Let's just put it that way. And that's a very good thing. And then we hired a new OEM manager that starts beginning of August, and that's Kalina Dawn Barnes. We're excited about that. So filling a couple of our key positions. See, we talked about the bill a little bit. The most important thing that happened is we want to thank Ridgeway Farms for their donation of a truckload of flowers for the grounds around here. That was fun. If you ever need weeding help of some serious weeding, the project and procurement director is very good at it. So a group of us went out there, and it's looking a little better. We need water. Water's tough on a year like this, but it looks pretty nice out there. We'd take a bunch of trees that were growing in places they weren't supposed to grow and things like that. But we're getting there. And I want to congratulate Dakota from maintenance as the employee of the month. He's the guy that maintains all of our emergency services stuff. Widely regarded, heavily supported as the employee of the month for July. We're pretty excited about that. Final thing, another step in the recycling world, two other steps where is Eric. Eric left. Eric's doing a great job working. I think our first meeting with Homer Drawdown was about a year and a half ago with Sky Katie. They are supporting us in some volunteer work for reuse items. Obviously, don't want people, the public, being exposed to what may be there as they pull things up for others to reuse, but it's working very well with Homer Drawdown. They've been trained by the department to safely pull some of those items up. And as you know, part of the redesign at CPL is going to be much bigger reuse opportunities. We now have mixed paper at CPL. So again, we've added items from prior to the baler failure, and the only item that items that we're still not recycling and are not agreeing to recycle until we have an in-state option or plastic. So everything else has, we've expanded our waste streams, working on, if you go to the C&D cell in Soldotna right now, you'll see that we have begun separating tires, and you'll be amazed at how quickly there's a mountain of tires. I mean, getting those items shredded and distributed, not using valuable cell space, is going to be our practice in the borough, and we're working toward that very quickly. So I think that's all we have right now, and open to any questions. Oh, one more thing. I'm sorry, Mr. President. And I'll pass these out too. I have one for each. We're excited about our Station One ribbon cutting on Friday, July 24th at 4 o'clock. Come for burgers and the ceremony, and then you can tour the facility and meet personnel and get to know what that beautiful new station, purchased voluntarily through the service members of CES. It's a pretty incredible facility. That's it. Thank you.
0: Thank you, Mayor. Appreciate the report. Assembly members, any questions for Mayor Michicki? Vice President Cooper.
4: Thank you, Mr. President. Did you want to add anything to the report from the superintendent on the pools from the borough's viewpoint?
3: Well, what's, yes, I can. Thank you, Madam Vice Chair. So we're very different individuals, and I love Clayton. I would have said every pool is different, and we're still in negotiations for the ones that are not closed because every pool is different. And the bottom line is, I believe that they were handed 95% agreements. They've got some details to work through. They can work where those community members choose to negotiate. I think some are much easier than others, but I believe that the vast majority of them can get across the finish line. And it's a one-year agreement because there's too many things that we don't understand about what this is going to look like. If you want to know my gut feel, the KPBSD did not have, was not motivated to raise money in the pools to help pay for, offset those costs. And I think these groups will be. And whatever happens after a year, I think some are going to make it, some don't. That's okay. But the bottom line is, I think the agreements are getting close enough to where we will have use of a pool in every region of the borough, even though it's unlikely that every pool ends up with a executed document. So I appreciate Dana for all of her hard work. We appreciate the district. We're standing by if we can help in any way possible. Taxpayers have paid for the facility. I hope everyone has use of a pool in the Kenai Peninsula borough within a reasonable distance, and I think that can happen.
0: Thank you, Mayor, and thank you, Vice President Cooper, for the question. I was going to ask nearly the exact same thing, so you beat me to it. Thank you. Any additional questions for the mayor? Okay. Seeing none, that moves us along to looks like some unfinished business. We have a notice of to reconsider that was given at the last meeting, Ordinance 2026-23, which is authorizing the conveyance of the Nicolaevis School property to Alaska Homestead Education, Inc. in support of community K-12 education. This notice to reconsider was given at the last meeting, and I believe that it is Assemblymember Dunn's intention to move to reconsider. Assemblymember Dunn.
5: Thanks, Mr. President. I move to reconsider Ordinance 2026-23, and may I speak to that?
0: Of course. Go ahead.
5: Thank you. So I understand that it was a bit controversial, and some people were not happy with the notice of reconsideration. However, I did make that notice for reconsideration because I was asked to do so by the current owners of the property, who are the residents of the Kenai Peninsula Borough. Hopefully, assembly members have read the comments. Since the last meeting, we've received more public comments asking for clarification, proposing alternative methods of housing the charter school through lease rather than transfer of the property. Basically, my constituents, and I try to be responsive to my constituents, especially when I had a large number approaching me. They asked for more time for us to do due diligence and carry out our fiduciary responsibilities to the public. And I know that debate is limited to the merits of reconsideration, so I would say that some of the merits for reconsideration include what we've received from constituents via email. I've also had a number of people approach me with requests for more information, more time. And just to summarize some of what we've received up to our last meeting, but actually a significant number of comments since the last meeting in regard to reconsideration. And these are not my words. These are words of the constituents who had some concerns. And I'll just summarize some of those.
0: Assemblymember Dunn, if I could just ask you, please stick to the merits of requesting what was being reconsidered at the time.
5: Sure. So the merits of reconsideration, which we're discussing right now, include public comments such as the sale makes no sense. And again, these are not my words. These are from constituents. There's concerns about conflicts of interest between the private nonprofit that would be receiving the property and the governing body of the school and employees of the school district through the charter school. No standards for accountability sets a dangerous and irresponsible precedent. The public has not had a genuine opportunity to weigh in. There's concerns about financial facility, capital project management experience, that the public will lose accountability if it's transferred to a private organization. There's been no independent appraisal, that it doesn't represent wise stewardship of a public resource, a public facility. And it goes on and on and on with some, what I thought were some pretty compelling reasons to reconsider the decision to pass the ordinance. I do hope that that assembly members have taken the time to read those, and I think we've even received some that were not included in our packet tonight. So anyway, that is why I believe that reconsideration is worthwhile. Thank you.
0: Thank you, Assemblymember Dunn. Are there any additional comments or discussion from the assembly? Okay. Not seeing any additional comments. At this time, we'll vote on the motion to reconsider. Madam Clerk, would you unlock the roll, please?

0: I'm assuming others are having trouble connecting to their iPad. Ms. Cooper, your vote, please.
1: No.
0: Mr. Dunn, your vote, please.
2: Yes.
0: Ms. Neeson, your vote, please.
3: No.
0: Mr. Hicks, your vote, please.
4: No.
0: I have 3 yes votes, 6 no votes. The motion fails.
2: Thank you, Madam Clerk. Okay, so that means Ordinance 2026-23 remains enacted as amended on June 16th, 2026. Seeing no other new business before the Assembly, that brings us to our second opportunity for public comment and public presentations. I'll just again remind people that they have 3 minutes to please state their name clearly for the record and the city that they're from. Is there anyone in the audience wishing to give public testimony at this time? Okay, Madam Clerk, is there anyone on Zoom or signed up to give public testimony?
0: No, sir. No one signed up, and I am not seeing any hands.
2: Okay, so at this time, we will close our second opportunity for public comments and public presentations, and that brings us to Assembly comments. We'll start on this end with Mr. Dunn.
5: Thanks, Mr. President. I wish the best to the Nikolaevist Charter School. I really want the charter school to succeed. I know there were differences of opinion on how best to help that school succeed, and I now that the ordinance is finalized and the transfer will go through, I do wish the best. I talked with the incoming CTE teacher and offered to donate some equipment to the school so that they'll have some equipment for learning photography. I hope that donation helps the kids. Sounds like they've got lots of good equipment at the facility, but still in need of other donations of equipment. So I'm going to be looking around my property to see if I've got any other things that I could help donate to make that school successful. I still do think it's important to give the public time and opportunity to weigh in. Apparently, I was contacted by a surprisingly large number of people who felt like they had just learned about this and they wanted more time to investigate and learn and listen and make a more informed decision. So now that that's finalized, I wish the school and the staff and the community all the best. I did attend the 70th birthday party for South Peninsula Hospital, and that was quite an event. It was good to see lots of folks there, some old friends. The South Peninsula Hospital actually has played a very important role in my life. Not only, have I been involved through the Assembly and as a member of the Service Area Board for 3 years, but my daughter was born there. I've attended the deaths of a number of dear friends who have died in the hospital under, sometimes trying conditions, but very, very good care. I've been to the emergency room more times than I would like to have been, but I've got excellent care at the ER, it's just a very powerful part of our community, very, very beneficial part of our community. My daughter had a life-threatening emergency when she was 7 years old and got incredible care and was medevaced up to Anchorage and told some stories about that at the birthday celebration, the 70th birthday celebration. The doctor who was in the ER at the time talked about meeting my daughter for the first time under very trying conditions, and they saved her life. And I am eternally grateful for that. Also got to be in the 4th of July parade in Homer. My wife and I were in the parade, and it was a very impressive turnout, not only in the number of floats and the number of participants in the parade, but also the community lining the streets all the way from the fire station all the way down to the end of Pioneer Avenue to the Homer Education Recreation Facility. I've been talking with some of the service area board members and staff at KISA, and looking forward to working with the new chief, Chief Parker. Congratulations to her appointment, and really excited that she's got some great ideas for working with the community. And I look forward to participating in her community outreach as that moves along. And lastly, I wanted to mention that, and the mayor brought this up in his report, Homer Drawdown, a community organization of individuals who have been working for many years on a variety of projects, and this year they're concentrating on solid waste issues and working with the solid waste department, and trying to do their best to encourage the community to reduce, reuse, recycle through some of the programs that the mayor mentioned at the Homer Transfer Facility. And they will be meeting this Thursday, 5:30 p.m. at the Kachemak Bay campus of Kenai Peninsula College. So everyone's welcome to join that. And it's always a fascinating discussion and coming up with great ideas. And it's a real community effort to work with those guys. So thank you, and look forward to seeing everybody at the meeting in Homer on August 4th. Thank you.
1: Thank you, Assemblymember Dunn. Assemblymember Neeson.
3: Thank you, President Tenseth. I just want to say I appreciate the presentations from Mr. Holland and from Cassidy Cameron. I hear from Cassidy more often, obviously. I especially appreciate Cassidy and her team and what they've accomplished. And I feel like it's really an asset to us that we have all of the information that they put together and the shedding light on a strategic direction, a path for us to follow. And so I serve with her on that board, and I'm really proud of the work that we do and to support that. I went to the July 4th Kenai Parade. That was a lot of fun. It's kind of has that nice small town feel, and I really enjoyed that until about 2 o'clock, when I got drenched, and it was still kind of fun, but I was pretty wet at the end of it. It was a lot. It was very well attended though, and I'm sure that the other events around the borough were as well. And it was you know, it's so nice to see the communities come together and enjoy those cool events. Nikiski is looking forward to its Nikiski Days event on August 1st. So I just want to remind everybody about that. Even though we're well ahead of time, this is something where Nikiski celebrates its homesteading history and industrial roots that, you know, if you think about it, really support the whole peninsula. So last year was the first year for that, and we hope it'll be even bigger this year. There was a parade, and there are booths and kind of things going on. So invite everybody to join us for that. Mark your calendars. I didn't have any meetings with the service area groups as liaison for the last couple of weeks. They're all kind of front loaded at the, you know, start of the month. So I'll have those in the next couple of weeks and be talking to you about what's going on with those next time. So until then, have a nice sunny summer.
1: Thank you, Assemblymember Neeson. Assemblymember Griebel.
4: Thank you, Mr. President. I'll start with, I had no liaison duties in the interim since the last meeting. There was supposed to be a road service board meeting, but I believe it was canceled because they did not meet quorum. Concerning resignation, forgive me if you've heard this before, but I worked a career for more than 27 years with the borough. About a year and a half ago, I left the borough for industry, specifically oil and gas industry, for a variety of reasons, both personal and professional. It wasn't a fit, but in that time, I was able to run for this vacated seat and spend these months since the last election with this body. And it's been an excellent experience seeing the government from this side instead of that side of the table. I guess where I'm at right now is I'm not young, but I'm not old enough to be retired. So I'm looking for opportunities, and the borough has a number of good opportunities for me now that help me bring my skill set in and help serve this community additionally. I have a lot of respect and regard for this body. I hear when people present and approach this group, a lot of really good, insightful questions asked. What I would ask you, if I end up on that side of that dais, continue, please, to ask me those hard questions of things that I may have not considered or have overlooked. I work best if challenged, and I appreciate this group and hope to continue to work with you in the future. Thank you.
1: Thank you, Assemblymember Griebel. Assemblymember Hicks.
6: Thank you, Mr. President. First, I'd like to say Ordinance 2026-23 dealing with the Nick Liva School. I was not here at the last assembly meeting where that was passed. However, I would like to go on record that that I strongly support that ordinance 2026-23. And I, as it was previously said by Mr. Dunn, I just commend those that have done the hard work to bring that school back to life for that community. I believe it's the right thing to do for the community. And also, you know, I think that it's a very good move forward with the school district in diversifying how they serve families and serve children and give different varying opportunities. And so I just commend all involved with that. I know there's been a lot of work that's gone into that, and wish you the very best. On another note, I believe in, you know, taking responsibility for both the things that you do right and also when from time to time you need to eat a little bit of crow. And to that extent, I would like to, I publicly asked a question earlier to the representative from the hospital that I believe he responded very well to. And in his response, he referred to it as hearsay. And I would have to agree with that. And I apologize. I'd like to publicly apologize for the ill-advised question and the way that I worded it. And I do apologize. I didn't think it through all the way. Otherwise, I wouldn't even brought it up. But anyhow, I asked him publicly, and I may have embarrassed him just a little bit. And if I have, I publicly apologize for that. But anyhow, that said, you know, it's been a pleasure always serving on this body. I was absent on the last assembly meeting. The next assembly meeting, I'll also be absent. The assembly knows that, but just publicly. But it has always been a pleasure working with this body, and I have enjoyed it very much. Thank you.
1: Thank you. Well stated, Assemblymember Hicks. Okay, that brings us to Assemblymember Eicher.
7: Thank you, Mr. President. First, I'll say to Mr. Hicks, it takes a good man to apologize. I don't know that you would have needed to, but that was very good. And Mr. Griebel, it's been a pleasure working with you while you were on the assembly, and hopefully we'll see you on the other side of the table as well. I just want to thank the firefighters in our state. We had a couple weeks ago, we had the Grandview Fire there in Sterling, and it was about, the last estimate was roughly 90 acres, and it was very close to my shop. And so I was very thankful that they got it out as quickly as they did. I just want to publicly thank everyone involved in fighting those fires. And I think there was one near Mackey Lake recently as well. So for that one as well. Other than that, I don't believe I have anything else. Have a good night.
1: All right. Thank you, Assemblymember Eicher. Assemblymember Truesdell.
8: Thank you, President Tunseth. Thanks to Mr. Holland for doing the majority of my committee report tonight on the school district, my liaison with the school district. But One of the things I was going to add that I always like to do, I'm not sure if the public is often aware of it, but in last night's board agenda, there's a, what's called a school's report to the superintendent. And it's just like 50, 60 pages of individual school reports on the really cool things that happen in each school. Principals write those. I wrote them for years. And it's just kind of a cool Cliff's Notes to the great things that are happening in the school district. So if you've got time and you want to just see what's happening at all the different individual schools, each principal wrote a report, submitted it to the superintendent. It's in last night's agenda. Kenai 4th of July Parade, I always go back to the time I was a little bitty kid. It's nostalgic, chasing candy and all that. But the only time I miss it is when I'm playing in the softball tournament on the day of the parade. We had 32 teams come down and play softball in Kenai this weekend. Two came up from Homer, one all the way from Fairbanks, and the majority of the rest of them from Anchorage in the Valley. And my team won. Haven't won it since 2012. Won it three times, but we won it. It was great. Great weekend. And I also just want to say thanks to Mr. Griebel for his time and energy and effort on the assembly. It's been nice being a rookie with him. And so thank you for your time, Scott. That's all I have.
1: All right. Thank you, Assembly Member Trizzell. Was there any controversy in that win? Or
8: nope, nice, no controversy
1: clean
8: at all.
1: Nice and clean. All right. Perfect. Okay, moving right along, that brings us to Assembly Member Eklund.
9: Thank you, President Tunseth. I'm going to thank you, Assembly Member Griebel, for your time on the assembly, bringing your skill set to us here on this side, and I certainly hope to see you bringing it back to the Kenai Peninsula Borough as staff. I attended the Seward Bear Creek Flood Service Area Board work session last night. We toured two mitigation sites on a beautiful evening. One seems to be working quite well out at Grouse Creek, just ripping through like a whitewater river. And then we need to maybe do a little moving, some more gravel out on the Grouse Creek area. And I just want to say to Nikolai School, I 100% wish you the best and hope that you are ready for the task. I do encourage you to reach out to the Kenai Peninsula Borough Administration to make sure that every responsibility that you will have has been identified and that you are aware of any costs, particular to using for-profit square footage and what that tax implication could mean for you, so you're well aware of that. And I know they're willing and able to help you through all of those things. And I just hope for the best, and I'm so glad Nikolai will have a school there at their community. Then the interesting travel over the 4th of July, people coming to Seward, just makes me want to encourage everyone to travel our highways as safely as possible. And with that, I'll say thank you and good night.
1: Thank you, Assembly Member Eklund. That brings us to Vice President Cooper. Vice President Cooper.
10: Thank you, Mr. President. I certainly echo your comments about the traveling the highway. It was a pretty stressful 4 or 5 days there, and I'm certainly glad that we have such a great response to that highway for folks when they need us. Great presentation tonight from both presenters. I really appreciate that, and I'm really glad that you talked about the veto, because I was wondering about that, how that would affect you. So I look forward to hearing updates on that. And thank you for the presentation from the school district. Regarding the Nikolai School, you know, one of the frustrations that all of us have had regarding requirements for schools is, you know, how Department of Education has this cookie cutter approach to every building throughout the state, and that's not the way it should work. And when I look at facility management on the Kenai Peninsula, it is how I think we should look at it. Each one is unique. And I had left it to the representative for that area to decide if that was a good fit, and he supports that. I support it as well. I drove out there. that life that's being brought back into that community is exactly what that community needs now and at this time. And for all of the public comments, I appreciate them very much, but each building is very unique. The borough has a contract that has some really good sideboards on there. I think they have a good relationship where they're going to be communicating with each other. And that community was not, it had had declining enrollment for quite a few years, and it was sitting there deteriorating. And this has been a really great solution to bring life back into that community. I was out there, met with the president, and talked to folks that were out there, and I'm really excited. I think that that community is a buzz, and I think everyone within, you know, that area is going to be stepping up to the plate to help as much as they can. And I look forward to seeing what you do. And when we talk about conflicts of interest, I didn't bring this up during the reconsideration because we were only supposed to be debating the merits of the reconsideration. So that's why I'm talking about it now. When we talk about what that community's needs are and the processes they've gone through, I think that they've worked really hard. It took several years for that charter school to be approved. And they have a really good staff in place to help that grow. The other thing that we've talked about is education, is us keeping our education dollars through correspondence in the peninsula. And what they did to meet the need is they have one that's going to keep those dollars in this community, which is a nice safeguard for that community on being able to develop education to each family on how they need to get it. And so I'm looking forward to seeing what they can do. I have a lot of confidence in the work that the borough did on putting a contract together with some good sideboards. And I know that you'll be reaching out to us to celebrate your success and invite us to your open house when you have it. And if you need anything from me, I'm happy to help however I can. And I would like to again thank Mr. Grebel for his service. It's been an absolute pleasure working with you, and I look forward to continuing to see you in the building and around. Thank you.
1: Thank you, Vice President Cooper. Mayor Michicki.
11: Yeah, thank you, Mr. President, and congratulations, Firebirds. Pretty exciting. So I work for the Kenai Peninsula Borough, and the school district makes a certain set of decisions, and then we make others. And here's our ultimate accountability is to the taxpayers of this district. So I just want to make it clear that we use math, we use logic, we use hard contracts for expectations, and we get the best deal for the taxpayers of our borough while supporting what that other entity does across the street, across the building. And that's what we did here. And we took it through the process, the same process we use for everything else. And thank you for the outcome. The principal is an exciting man. He's been everywhere. That guy's been everywhere. And I'll tell you, it may be a gateway to bringing some leakage back to the KPBSD, because his hybrid concepts a few of us have talked about can really work. We'll see. I will be supporting that effort because one of the largest funding issues we have is that a whole bunch of our kids are going to school somewhere else. And if someone's got the ideas on the secret sauce to have people get the needs met that they have, that they don't feel like they're getting in our public schools, or perhaps our homeschool, which is a public school program, perhaps there's a hybrid that is a solution to bring those young people back. Pretty important, lots of leakage, surplus, budget leakage. So good pilot program. We have faith in you. I don't mean the pilot program on your school survived, because I have absolute faith in your community. Pilot program for me is what can we learn there that could help the rest of the district on having Kenai Peninsula families feel like Kenai Peninsula Borough School District, either in a brick and mortar, a charter, or a homeschool program, is the best option. So I wish you luck on that. I'll be gauging that accordingly. When you come to other needs that are not school district equipment needs, there's lots of people pulling for you that have stuff, new stuff, expertise, funding assistance for your nonprofit. I think it's pretty important that you succeed. I don't think a charter school is for every community. I think it is for that one, but we'll be looking at what we can learn there. So kind of excited about it. With that, have a great summer until I see you all again. It's nice to have some sunshine. We're going to be doing a little fishing and things like that. And yeah, when you're on a double elimination softball tournament and you don't lose the first time, it becomes pretty hard to catch up with the others. But I understand you guys are pretty good too. But just wanted to make it clear that Dana was in a parade and in the tournament and didn't miss a game. So
8: she had the 7 a.m. game.
11: Mr. President, I'd like to not give up on my time. Anyway, thank you all.
2: All right, excellent. Okay, just a couple things for me. I guess I'll start with the Alaska Homestead Education first. Congrats, and certainly you guys have a lot of work to do. Certainly it's not the last that we're going to be hearing from you on both sides, on, you know, how it's going and meeting the expectations of the contract, but certainly as well as the mayor alluded to on not only for us, but the school district as well, on lessons learned and how this goes and what things we can glean and learn and take away from this. So I'm excited about it. I know you guys are as well. And so congratulations, and certainly look forward to seeing this move forward in the future. Cassidy, just wanted to thank you for your presentation as well and the great work you're doing at CAPED. I said this during your presentation as well, but that housing report was fantastic. I know a lot of other people got a lot of good information from that as well. Appreciate you sharing that with us. And Mr. Holland, thank you for your presentation as well. Always a lot of good information in there, and also, you know, answering my questions about the pool kind of on the cuff. I know that's a big issue right now and something that's being worked through. And so just appreciate all the hard work you're putting in, as well as Ms. Canva and also the mayor. Thank you for your help. I always thank our staff. Our staff is fantastic and always does a fantastic job preparing us for these meetings. So I certainly appreciate all the help that we get from our clerk's office. Thank you for that. And the assembly as well. I say this all the time, but you guys really bring a lot of good insight. And key in point would be, you know, we all didn't agree on this issue with the Nikolaiva school, but we did agree on some key amendments that were put into the language that were put forth. And I really appreciated those as well. So thank you for those, Mr. Dunn. Lastly, I'll just say to Mr. Griebel, thank you. I've enjoyed my time spent with you on the assembly. I've always found you to be extremely measured and smart, and some of your responses. An example was, you know, even as recent as last meeting, you know, there was approval for a vacation of a section line or right away or something like that that went to the river. And even though we approved it, it was said with some caution about why maybe you wouldn't want to always do this and the things to think about, what the public might lose or give up. And you're always kind of thinking about those angles. I really appreciate that. I think that we're going to miss certainly the amount of expertise you bring from working across on the other side of the table, is something that we're going to miss. But I think that you should be proud in knowing that when your picture's up there as one of those assembly pictures, you'll know that it was good work that you did. You didn't create enemies. You were a positive influence to this body and to the borough. And so I really appreciate my time spent with you. I know the assembly feels the same, and just wanted to say thank you for all your service. Certainly life has its way of going in lots of different directions. We never plan for the way things go. And, you know, I know that I speak for the rest of the assembly as well.

0: Thank you again to all the assembly members, all the hard work you guys put in as well. Everyone, please drive safe getting home. And I'm not just going to say we're adjourned because I got a couple things to read still. Okay, so our next assembly is August 4th, 2026. That's a regular meeting at 6 p.m. This one's in Homer at the Kenai Peninsula College Kachemak Bay campus. That's 533 East Pioneer Avenue in Homer. 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Meeting ID is 897-1694-8642, and the passcode is 075938. And with that, we are adjourned.
1: 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Join us Tuesday, August 4th, for the next assembly meeting. We will now return to regularly scheduled programming. It's just after 7:56 p.m. Good night.

Everyone has their coping mechanisms. Coming up this hour, songs for different ways of dealing with feeling discouraged. You have a new one from Jim James about trying to see the beauty in the world when it feels ugly. Stop.

Then there's Devin Gilfillian, who suggests just going on a bender. And if neither of those work, you can hang out with Death Cab for Cutie, who give up and just start punching the flowers in this one. Let's hope it doesn't come to that. All those tunes and more on the way. I'm Raina Duras, and this is World Cafe. Wait, here's Warren Zevon with another antidote for annoying jobs, a world that feels divided, and that feeling of exhaustion you might have. He's giving you some sentimental hygiene.

Cobra from Geese on World Cafe. You may want to book your tickets to Nashville right now. Jason Isbell and the 400 Unit have announced their annual run of shows at the Ryman. It's happening this fall, October 15th through 17th, and then October 22nd through 24th. Here's Jason performing his tune, 24 Frames, on World Cafe. This

words are trouble, words are settle, words of anger, words of hate, words over here.

0: From PRX, this is the Moth Radio Hour. I'm your host, Chloe Salmon. I love thinking up the themes for these episodes and finding stories that fit. But stories speak to us all differently, so why should I get to have all the fun of deciding what unites them? In this episode, you'll hear five wonderful tales. The theme? I'm staying out of it. You get to decide. What common threads do you hear? Maybe I'll tell you what my vote is at the end of the episode, and you'll have a chance to send yours into the Moth. But until then, I'm all ears. Our first story comes to us from Boston, where we partner with public radio station WBUR. Here's Harold Cox, live at the Moth.
1: It was a brilliant idea. At least I thought so. I was going to make a time-lapse photography video of me losing weight. I knew this was the right thing to do. So every day after breakfast, I made four photographs, one facing to the front, and then turned to the right, and then turned to the right, and then turned to the right. So I now had four photographs, and if you put a lot of them together, you would see me turning around kind of like a rotisserie chicken. So I was doing this because I had gained a lot of weight, and it was necessary for me to lose some. So my plan was that I was going to start drinking those god-awful green smoothies. I don't know why people drink that stuff, but I was going to drink them. And then secondly, I was going to ride my exercise bicycle, which, frankly, I'd been using to collect all clothes and lots of dust. And then thirdly, I was going to document this by making this photo exhibit, which would show me going around and around and around like this rotisserie chicken, and I would then be able to see myself get thinner, and I would have an Academy Award presentation. 3 weeks into this project, the bicycle was horrible because the problem is you go nowhere fast, and I wanted to get off of that thing. And then the green smoothies were really horrible, and I thought, hey, well, maybe I could dress it up. So what I did was I need to do something that will make this actually all right. I started making the smoothie, and I put some kale and a cucumber, and then I thought, you know, I really like grapefruit. So let's put some grapefruit in there, and then I put the peel in as well. All right, here's what I would say about that. Don't do it. It's really bad. First, it looks like something you shouldn't eat, and then secondly, it was really nasty. But then I continued to make the photographs because I just wanted to, you know, I could see myself going around and around and around. And it was really nice. So let's jump forward to a time when I had to go to Chicago for a presentation. This was a very important work presentation, and I'd made this PowerPoint that would accompany my presentation. I went to Chicago, and I was in the auditorium, just me and the audiovisual guy. I gave him the PowerPoint flash drive. You know where it's going. He made a mistake. And instead of putting up my brilliant PowerPoint, I looked up and there was a picture of me. He had found one of those pictures and my arms were stretched out, my legs were stretched out, naked. Because how else are you going to see the changes that I wanted to see in my body? So I'm having a panic moment, and I screamed to him, and I said, take that down, take that down. He pressed a button, and I started going around. So I'm going around in the circle, and there was a woman who came into the room. She screamed, and she went back out. I don't know who she was. I didn't go back and check because I need to make certain that we came, you know, we took this thing down. And he wasn't moving quite fast enough. So I went over and I just yanked all of the plugs out of the thing because I needed to stop this rotisserie of shame. He and I could not make eye contact the whole time. I went ahead and I had my presentation. I couldn't make eye contact with anybody in the audience. And then I got out of Chicago, and I have actually never been back again. So what I have learned about freedom is that freedom is really when you let go of blunders, and when you let, and when you learn about your last blunder. So I'm now at a place in my life where I need to lose some weight again. I am going to drink the smoothies. I am going to ride the bicycle. I am not going to take pictures.
0: That was Harold Cox. Originally from Texas, he currently lives in Massachusetts and is a university professor. He loves to tell stories about the simple and goofy things that have happened in his life. Luckily, he says, his life is full of simple and goofy things, as we just heard. I asked Harold if he has attempted a similar kind of fitness chronicle since then. His answer, LOL, I will never, ever do this again. Which, fair. To see a photo of Harold, fully clothed, head over to themoth.org.

0: Our next story was told by Desai in New York City, where WNYC is a media partner of The Moth. Here's Dee.
1: I grew up in China, went to college at a coastal city called Tianjin. Never heard of it? It's okay. Small town, 14 million population. I majored in pharmacy, minored in English. And when I was a senior, I was on track to come to the United States for a biochemistry PhD. A few weeks before graduation, I saw posters all over campus about an English talent competition hosted by a local TV station. Now, Tianjin TV Network is the fourth largest network in China. And being on TV has been my dream since I was a little kid. My first stage was my crib at daycare. Storytelling during nap time, captive audience. Ever since I was five, every night during National Weather Channel, I would be standing by the TV and I would do the weather report to my entire family. I could recite all the cities. My grandpa was very proud. And this was May 2005. I was 21 years old. I knew in about 3 months, I was going to leave my home country, join an intense research program at America's most exciting city, Dallas, Texas. And I've heard the misery of a PhD scientist lifestyle. You spend days and nights working the lab, you're lonely, you're dedicated, and your life is filled with failures and frustrations until that one breakthrough, if ever. So I'm staring at these posters thinking, this is my last chance becoming a TV star. So I applied. See, this English talent competition is just like America's Got Talent. Dumb it down a few notches. And it's to showcase the talent of speaking English. There were a few hundred contestants. Preliminary quarterfinals were held in classrooms and movie theaters. And we had to jump through hoops like reading Shakespeare, reading poetry, group debate, sketch comedy. I was lucky. I got through the first few rounds. And there were 12 of us in the final. And the final took place at the TV station in the studio. There were room full of audience. And the competition will be broadcasted to the network, meaning whoever is watching this channel at home, they're going to see me on their TV. I was doing fine in the final, middle of the pack, closer to the bottom. But the final program, the last section of the final, it was on improvised speech. Improvised speech, random topics on raffle tickets. I saw the other contestant got things like narrating a basketball game or giving a welcome remark to Australian ambassador. And then it was my turn, and my topic was to pick a random audience member and make a marriage proposal. I was 21 years old. My real majors are romance and boys. I learned English by binge-watching Friends. Making a marriage proposal, that's the only thing I can do. So I picked a cute boy from the audience. I went down one knee and words started to come out of my mouth. And they sounded good. And somehow in that moment, I became a Monica in Friends from the night where she was in that candlelight room. She was proposing to Chandler. So here I was on stage, one knee on the ground. I looked into the eyes of my future husband. All my life, I never thought I would be so lucky to fall in love with someone like you. With one glance, I see you and only you in the crowd. I was so into it, I started crying. And that cute boy, bless his heart, he teared up too. And he said yes. The crowd went crazy. They stood up and gave us a standing ovation. And I won the final. What came with an award was a job offer. The producer said, hey, you wanna work with us? We're actually starting a new show called East Meets West. It's about English culture, about Chinese culture. It's bilingual, it's for kids like you, it's for expats working in China. You wanna be with us for the summer? I was beyond excited. Before I realized it, I was already out on the field with a crew conducting interviews. And I noticed there were no makeup artists, no teleprompters, and absolutely no assistants. And yes, it was a 9-to-5 job, 5 a.m. to 9 p.m. And on most days, I ate breakfast, lunch, and dinner in the van, just stuffing food in my mouth while going through scripts with a producer, because we were a small show, our budget was very tight. We got to pack everything in. It was not glamorous. It was actually stressful. The work was stressful, but it was very eye-opening. And the people were very good people. Kind and wholesome. I was this 21-year-old kid, but everybody took good care of me. They taught me so much, not just about TV production, but also about work ethics and sacrifices. End of that summer, the TV station offered me to stay for full time. That was a bittersweet moment. TV hosting was really fun, and I loved the people, but I've got other plans. I'm putting so much effort preparing for the PhD. I just can't let it go wasted. Yes, I wanted to have it all in life, but sometimes you have to make hard decisions. So, no, I did not become the Oprah of China. But I did get people to call me Dr. D for the rest of my life. Thank you.
0: D-Sai is an investment professional by day, a stand-up comedian by night, and a sailboat skipper if the wind on the Hudson is good. Whether it's for stand-up or storytelling, Dee brings her unique perspectives as an immigrant, a woman, and a badass. Besides the epic proposal that clinched her the win, Dee's favorite part of the competition was group sketch comedy. Her character died in the sketch, but ever the performer, she insisted on being given a set of angel wings so that she could still take center stage. All right, now that we're two stories in, do you have an idea for a theme that unites them? Well, you've got time, because we've got more to go. In a moment, a granddaughter and grandfather learn to love themselves, and a tennis doubles match heats up when the Moth Radio Hour continues.

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0: from PRX. This is the Moth Radio Hour. I'm Chloe Salmon. The theme of this episode is up to you. Two stories down, three to go. Do you have a top contender for a common thread? Let's see if it holds up. I'm rooting for you. Our next story is told by Mercedes Hesselroth, who shared it at a showcase in New York City for our community engagement program, which works with community organizations to help their members workshop and tell stories. Here's Mercedes, live at the Moth.
1: My tata had a reputation as a jokester. When I think of him, the first thing I remember is the twinkle in his eye. He regularly pulled pranks at his office and had a gregarious personality that couldn't be more different than mine. When he was growing up, the people in Cusco called him the boy who laughs, whereas I was chronically shy as a child, quiet, reserved. When I was 7 years old, my mother gifted me a bookmark with 10 ways to develop self-esteem because I had never developed the confidence that I sensed in my peers. I treated myself unkindly and didn't believe that I held any inherent value, so I chased gold stars and titles and achievements in order to search for external validation. But I never had to do anything to prove my value to my tata. He would lift me in the air and tell me I could be president of the United States if I wanted to. In 2019, my abuela, who we call La Mama, unexpectedly passed away, and my whole family was all hands on deck in Peru to be with her when she died and to manage logistics and to take care of my tata. They had been together for 72 years, and his whole world changed overnight. He didn't want to come back with us to the U.S. He was very patriotic and wanted to stay in Peru. He would rather be in charge of his own household than feel like a burden in somebody else's. We, of course, told him that loving him was not a burden, but he didn't believe us. After lots of disagreement, he reluctantly agreed to come back with us to America and stay with my aunt and uncle, even though he didn't speak English and didn't know anybody in the country except for our family. If their places had been reversed, my mom says that La Mama would have had her bags packed before we could even ask her. I remember her as independent and courageous, always going on adventures. In many ways, she was also the opposite of me. To this day, I wonder how I can come from people so strong and feel so small. But I could tell that in this situation, my tata needed more love and support than La Mama would have in order to keep going. On March 12th, 2020, I boarded a plane to Texas, and while I was getting on the flight, New York City shut down. What was supposed to be a week-long visit for my tata's 98th birthday turned into a surprise 6 weeks as air travel stopped and the world shifted under the pandemic. All the gold stars that I had been chasing, like academics and internships and job opportunities, disappeared overnight. My aunt was an essential worker, and my uncle was trapped in Peru, unable to get a flight back home during the lockdown. So I became my tata's primary caregiver and companion during this time. I would administer his medicine, remind him to wash his hands, and translate the news from the outside world. I was laser focused on him. I would hug him and whisper these affirmations in his ear that he never believed. I would say, "Tata, eres precioso. Gracias, hija, por tus ojos que me ven así." Thank you for your eyes that view me this way. He felt like it was just my opinion.
2: "Tata, eres mi persona favorita en todo el mundo."
1: "Tú también."
2: Tata, eres lindo, eres hermoso, eres bonito.
1: He'd say, bonito es un pescadito. And it's true. Bonito is the word for pretty and for a type of fish. But I just wanted him to accept my love and accept the compliment. So one day I fired back, well, if you're a fish, then I'm a cow. And it wasn't the first time that I had called myself that. It was just one of many names and insults that I played on the tape in my head over and over in this swirl of negative self-talk. But it was the first time that I had said that out loud. And of course, my tata's hearing aids weren't working as usual. So he said, what did you say? Say it again. I'm a cow. He still couldn't hear me. Again, I leaned in closer. I'm a cow. I'm a cow. I had to say it louder and louder each time and feel it sink in deeper and deeper each time. And it didn't feel good to breathe life into those kinds of words. When Tata finally heard what I said, he replied, oh, of course that's not true. But that bad feeling stayed with me. And Tata had lots of bad feelings of his own. His hearing aids constantly broke. His eye medicine wouldn't always help his vision correctly. His legs were swollen, and he was in lots of pain and had lots of memories. And one day he was far from the smiling man I knew. And he said, los viejitos no valen nada. Rapidito se van a la tumba. And he was saying that it wasn't worth it to be alive at his age, and he wished that he would just hurry up and die. And so I call my mom crying about what my tata has said. And instead of commiserating with me or comforting me, she goes, well, now you know how I feel. Because my whole life, she has heard me call myself things like ugly, stupid. And this moment was like a mirror where I could see that I just wanted my tata to feel loved. I wanted him to know that his life had value, and I wanted my love to keep him alive. And it was hard to believe it, but other people like my mom also wanted the same thing for me. In April, when flights came back, I hugged my tata goodbye for what I didn't know would be the last time. I held his hand and told him every affirmation I could think of at once. Tata, eres precioso, eres mi persona favorita, eres creado de Dios, te quiero mucho, eres mi héroe. And he squeezed his eyes shut and shook his head like he couldn't carry all that love inside him. And so in this process of caring for my tata toward the end of his life, I learned that you have to be able to accept love from others. But along with that, you also have to accept love from yourself. This process is still ongoing for me. It's a work in progress, and some days are better than others. But I hope that Tata is dancing with La Mama again, and that he finally now knows how much we all love him.
0: That was Mercedes Hesselroth. She is a Peruvian-American writer based in New York. Like I mentioned, Mercedes came to the Moth through a workshop with our community engagement program. This one was with I'll Go First, a nonprofit that uses the power of storytelling and advocacy to foster resilience and promote healing for people affected by trauma around the world. Looking back, Mercedes is grateful for the time she got to spend with her tata at the end of his life. In the uncertainty of COVID, she was thankful to be able to just be present with him, to sit with him, and to hug him. To see a photo of Mercedes and her tata, head over to themoth.org.

0: Have you come up with a theme or themes for you overachievers for this hour yet? Let's see if it applies to our next story, which was told by Tim Lopez at a Story Slam, also in New York City, where WNYC is a media partner of The Moth. Here's Tim.
1: All right, so it was my freshman year of college, and I was standing on center court at UCLA's fabled Arthur Ashe Tennis Center, where every year the top pros would come and play in the Mercedes-Benz Invitational in front of thousands of fans. But in that moment, the stadium was empty, except for me and my friends Lance, Paul, and Evan. And that night, we took part in what has to be the most amazing, greatest two-on-two doubles amateur tennis game of all time. Now, the teams were chosen at random. It was Lance and Paul versus me and Evan. And this was problematic for a couple of reasons. One was that Evan and I hated each other. We were frenemies before the term even existed. And this was because we were kind of cut from the same cloth, as it were. We were both garrulous, borderline emotionally unstable people who love being the center of attention. And when we all got together, we both thought we were the smartest, funniest person in the room, and we would get into these fights about seemingly innocuous shit that would blow up into these terrible arguments that would never end because neither one of us would ever back down. So, the second reason was kind of more of a tactical one. Even though none of the four of us had played any serious or even semi-serious tennis, Lance and Paul were kind of naturally athletic guys, you know, the kind of guys that just could jump into any sport or any game at any time and make a positive contribution right away. Evan was played baseball in high school, varsity baseball, where he developed a reputation as a talented player but also a complete and total head case. He was known for beating as many players as he would strike out, which in fairness was kind of a lot. So he was kind of like, you know, a lot of power but no control. And then there was me. You might not think it now, but I was actually kind of a bookish kid. Divided my time fairly evenly between the library and various board game tournaments. In junior high, when everybody started playing basketball, I wanted to play basketball too. I started to feel left out. So I went to the library, and I checked out a book entitled How to Play Basketball. So I was that kid. And so, yeah, exactly. I wasn't exactly very athletically inclined. So it was a bit of a mismatch on paper. As we started to play, the game unfolded, it kind of went that direction. They dispatched us handily in the first set, 6-2, and even easier in the second set, 6-1. And I kind of got to the point where they were like, hey, are you sure you guys don't want to like switch teams and make it more fair? And we were like, no. And they promptly went out in the third set to a 5-0 lead. Now, at that point, Evan and I were in total meltdown mode. We were screaming at each other. We were hurling obscenities, often while the ball was in play. After missed points or, you know, unforced errors, we would berate each other on our shortcomings as both tennis partners and as human beings. And the whole thing was just kind of unraveling very rapidly. And I think that they felt bad for us because they kind of took their feet off the gas a little bit and it allowed us to kind of claw back into the game. So, you know, we won one game and then two and then three and then before you knew it, it was 5-5. And at that point, I know they weren't taking their foot off the gas anymore because I saw Lance look over to Paul. He will deny this to this day, but he said, it's time to get down to business. And they touched rackets, kind of like, yeah, let's do this. But Evan and I were kind of dialed in, and we kind of figured something out, even though we weren't really conscious of it. And at this point, you know, the thing that had driven us apart, which was our respective refusal to back down, was actually pointed in the same direction. So we ended up winning that set and staving off elimination 7-5. Now, in the pivotal fourth set, something magical started to happen. Evan and I started to cooperate. And so, you know, he was playing in the front, and I was playing in the back, which is, of course, the way you're supposed to play doubles tennis. But what was even more astonishing was what was happening between us personally. We stopped communicating verbally. We actually stopped talking. And what we did was we started communicating more kinesthetically, more with gestures and facial expressions and body language. And to this day, Lance and Paul say it's the longest time they've ever seen either one of us not say a word. And so we ended up winning the fourth set again by the score of 7-5. Now, the fifth set was, and I do not use this term lightly, amazeballs. And after a long, intense battle, we found ourselves a game. We had match point, and it was their serve. And Lance, southpaw, served, screaming rocket right to my side of the court. I returned it. Paul, wily as he was, went over and got it, hit another shot right at Evan, who was waiting at the net, sliced the volley down over, forcing Lance out to his right. He was able to pop it up. Terrible lob. Evan camped under it and was waiting for it and just smoked this shot right down the center of the court. But Paul, again wily, was waiting for it and returned it to my side of the court. But I was waiting for that. I waited, held back on it, hit a screaming liner right down the sideline. Winner. Game, set, match. It was like a dam of emotion to burst. We immediately started screaming, yelling. We ran to each other. We hugged. We did this dance. It was totally spontaneous. It seemed choreographed, but like so wasn't. And basically carried each other off the court into glory. And looking back on it now, you know, I can see this is a turning point in our friendship, in our relationship. Because after that point, you know, shortly after that game, within a matter of months, we became inseparable. And, you know, we end up, to this day, he's one of my best friends of all time. And I know that it was because of that day when we realized that the only thing we hated more than each other was losing. So, thank you very much.
0: Tim Lopez is a storyteller, national park ranger, and Jeopardy champion based in Southern California. He says he's an extremely amateur athlete, and he approaches competition with the same energy he brings to all of life's pursuits. Enthusiastic, if not always graceful. Tim says he's cooled it with the competitiveness as he's gotten older. But he also wants to get into pickleball, so maybe we wait and see if that cutthroat spirit rears its head again. And since he and Evan are still very good friends over a decade later, it could be an opportunity for them to team up once again and relive that tennis glory. All right, folks, one story left, and then it's time to decide, what's your theme for this episode? In a moment, a story that takes us from Iowa to Cameroon, when the Moth Radio Hour continues.

0: From PRX, this is the Moth Radio Hour. I'm Chloe Salmon. In this episode, I'm challenging you to come up with your own theme that connects these stories. So far, we've heard about a humiliating tech malfunction, a Chinese reality TV competition, a grandfather, and a tennis match for the ages. They've taken us to very different places, but I bet you found something that they all have in common. Our final storyteller takes us across the globe to Cameroon. Akwi Inji told it at a main stage in New York City, where we partnered with Greenwood Cemetery. Here she is, live at the Moth.
1: Dad died unexpectedly of cancer in the summer of 2021. My seven siblings and I were living all over the world at the time, and we found ourselves scrambling in two fast-paced warp-speed weeks to apply for emergency visas, book flights, hope the visas were approved in time, begin funeral planning from afar, and then prepare for takeoff to Cameroon, where we were all from. Everything happened so suddenly that I didn't really have a chance to process what had happened until I was packing my luggage for the trip. It was July, and I thought about Mom and Dad. They met in 1978 when they were both going to school in Iowa. They got married, they had me, Dad got his PhD, and then we hightailed it to Cameroon, where Dad was from, and where he was actually quite powerful because of the political work that he did. He was a voice of authority that people not only in the country but in different parts of the world respected and also adored. So I lived with Dad in Cameroon until I was about 8 years old, and then my mom and I moved back here to the States. Dad stayed there. And as I was growing up, Dad and I worked together on trying to maintain a transatlantic relationship, but we disagreed on just about everything. And so by the time I was a sophomore in college, Dad wanted me to be an attorney, I wanted to be an artist. We couldn't see eye to eye, we had an argument about it, we stopped talking to each other, and then years of silence went by. By the time he passed away, he and I hadn't spoken to each other in more than 20 years. And I was thinking about that with so much remorse and regret as I was packing. I stacked a set of t-shirts into the suitcase. I stuffed a set of tennis shoes there. I rolled up a pair of socks and stuffed those into a pair of hiking boots. And those hiking boots were brown Timberlands of the 1990s. I'd taken them with me on every solo hiking trip I'd been on throughout my entire adulthood. They'd taken me through Mexico, Sedona, Hawaii, all of the rocky patches in life. Literally and figuratively. And as I was packing them, my memory was jogged. I realized that I purchased those boots the exact year that Dad and I had stopped talking to each other. And I bought them because they reminded me of a pair of boots Dad had owned when I lived with him in Cameroon. His were the vintage suede brown hiking boots with the red shoelaces. I bought mine because even though he and I had stopped talking to each other, I wanted something that would be make me feel close to him, remind me that he was still in my life. So I put those in the suitcase, I zipped it up, and then I flew Cedar Rapids, Chicago, DC, Brussels, Yaoundé, Douala. I arrived in the airport in Douala, and my oldest brother, Gert, was there to welcome me there. And we stacked my suitcases into the back of a 1980s Toyota Highlander. Now, it seems like everybody in Cameroon has some sort of beat-up vintage SUV, because the terrain in Cameroon is really rugged, and it's even mountainous in some regions. Everybody in Cameroon also knows that at that time, it was really dangerous to travel throughout the country due to political unrest and rebel groups that had emerged throughout the country. But despite all of that, Gert and I had no problems getting from the airport to the family home in Chang. It was a six-hour drive. When we arrived in Chang, I was ushered through the gates that were my father's, through the kitchen that was my father's, and into the living room that was my father's. They'd set up an altar for him. There were candles, there was a Bible, and above all of that, there was a framed portrait of Dad, larger than life, just as he would have wanted. There were the twinkling eyes of my childhood. That compassionate and warm smile, this was the man that everyone loved. Word quickly spread that all of Ajaga Inji's children had arrived, and so guests streamed in from all over the country to offer their condolences in person, and they brought with them huge thermoses of food. The home was filled with warmth and the aroma of fried plantains, groundnut soup, cocoa yams, fufu, and chin-chin. It was also filled with laughter. It was a strange combination of grief and joyful reunion. In the weeks that followed, I spent my days working with my siblings to plan for Dad's many celebrations of life and the funeral and burial that would eventually take place in a little tiny village called Tugi. And Tugi is where Dad was born. For Cameroonians, it's important that you're buried where you're born. It's a matter of being connected to your ancestry, your lineage, the earth, and most importantly, it's a matter of eternal peace. It's your best chance at eternal peace. And during the nights, I spent my time bonding with my siblings over board games and movies and karaoke to, of all things, The Sound of Music. Yeah. There is video evidence of us do-a-deering our way into the night. And then some nights, I chose to just walk around through my dad's massive property alone, room to room, trying to better understand who this man was through the things that he had left behind. One night, I locked myself into his office. That's where he spent most of his time. And it was a huge office. On one of the walls in the office, it was just nothing but photos. Family photos from when I was a kid, and one of the photos was of him and my mom on their wedding day, and she's in her light yellow dress, and he's in his Cameroonian attire, and they're smiling, and they're happy. And then all of the other photos were from our first family portrait session together. And above all of those photos, he had titled this gallery, The Glorious Past. I just sat on the floor, and I sobbed. And I poured myself glass after glass after glass of wine. As I looked through all of these photos and photo albums and read the letters that he had left behind, there was evidence all around me that he had loved me. And I was experiencing such a moment of yearning and learning all at once. And then came the night that we were all scheduled to depart from Chang to that family village Tugi as a caravan to bury Dad. And even though all of the extended family around us, they were hustling and bustling and already stacking suitcases in the backs of all of those SUVs, my siblings and I were sort of at a standstill in the kitchen. We were supposed to depart at 2 a.m. It was 11 p.m., but we had done nothing because we had not yet talked about the elephant in the room. And that was that this particular part of Cameroon that we would have to traverse was the most dangerous. And so my uncle Rambo, nicknamed Rambo for reasons you can imagine, and my brother Gert, they called a sibling meeting, and we all huddled together around the kitchen table. And Uncle Rambo's also the resident expert of the rebel groups. And he says, we need to understand the real danger. They don't just kidnap and hold for ransom, they rape, they murder. The danger is real, it is not myth, it is not hearsay, and we needed to be prepared for that. And then he also reminds us that because we are all siblings together and we are children of a very high-profile person, we are making a large and lucrative target. And we are making a target potentially of the entire caravan. And most importantly, we are potentially compromising the possibility of getting Dad all the way to Tugi for his burial. This was a lot. I understood what Gert and Rambo were saying. We each had a decision to make. So Gert looked at me, and he asked if I was willing to make that trek. And I thought about my dad. I'd hoped that I could be at least with him through this part, the very end, in ways that I had not been with him throughout his life. And I thought about the fact that this is exactly the part of the journey that I had packed my hiking boots for. But I also thought about my own kids, and I wanted to make it home safely to them. And so I shook my head no. I couldn't risk it. And the rest of my siblings, they followed suit, and I felt both relief and guilt. But then the next few minutes were very hurried minutes of people who were now able to take the places that were supposed to have been ours. And also what happened is those items that we had each packed for this part of the journey, we were suddenly handing off to the people who were now taking our places. And it's important for you to know that in Cameroon, when you loan somebody something, like somebody says, hey, do you have a t-shirt I can borrow? And you say, yes, but you know you're not getting that t-shirt back. It's just a culture of giving, and everyone's okay with that. So my sister gifted Uncle Rambo the machetes that she'd packed in her checked luggage. My brother gifted a cousin a sweater. And then my Auntie Helen, it was determined that she needed a more appropriate set of footwear than the flip-flops that she was wearing, and so she asked if she could use the tennis shoes that I had at the front door, and I said, absolutely, and she tried the tennis shoes on, and they were too tight. And so she looked at me and she said, do you have anything else that I could try? I thought about those hiking boots. I had not been ready to give them up, certainly not permanently, but I looked at her and I said, absolutely, I have something else that you can try. And I walked back to the back of the house, to the bedroom, and I fished the boots out of my luggage. And as I walked back to the kitchen, I crossed my fingers and I hoped that they didn't fit her. I handed the boots to Auntie Helen. She tried them on. She smiled. They fit. These were good boots, y'all. She could feel it. We hugged, and she joined the caravan wearing my boots. And then the next couple of minutes were hurried goodbyes that I was saying to family members that I hadn't seen in decades and would maybe never see again. Now, those of us who stayed behind, we went to bed, but I couldn't fall asleep. I was thinking about those boots, how they'd gotten me through so much in life, all of those rocky patches, and I realized actually all of those rocky patches in life were the kinds of experiences that other people who knew Dad would have called on him for support through, and I hadn't done that. And that made me realize that actually those boots were precisely the thing that I was supposed to send to take Dad to Tugi. So in the following hours, we received updates about the caravan. They'd made it to the halfway point. And then a few hours later, we received another update. They did see the rebel groups along the way, so we had absolutely made the right decision, and I felt better about that. And then eventually, they actually hit their own rocky patch, which was a mudslide. And the SUVs got caught in the mud, and we received a photo of family members pushing the SUVs out of the mud, and in that photo, there was my Auntie Helen, and on her feet were the boots. And then the following day, we received video footage. They'd made it successfully to Tugi, and in that video, there were hundreds of villagers dancing and singing, celebrating Dad's return home. And there were the colors of Cameroon. There was the reds and the greens and the yellows, and there was a grandmother that I'd never met, and there was Uncle Rambo, and there was Auntie Helen, and on her feet were the boots that had made their way home to bury a father.

dad was. She said it was his unwavering desire to see others thrive. And his smile. He had an amazing smile that truly made his eyes sparkle. If you'd like to see that smile, you can head over to themoth.org to take a look at some photos of Akwi and her father, Ajaga Inji. All right, everyone. I am so curious to know what theme you settled on after hearing the stories. I bet it's just perfect. Just so you don't think that I'm shirking my responsibilities as a Radio Hour host, I did come up with a couple of contenders myself. Reckonings and self-image. Did we match up? Let us know if so, and what your own theme was if not, by hitting us up on social media, at Moth Stories. That's it for this episode. Thank you to our storytellers for sharing with us, and to you for listening and theming. We hope you'll join us next time.

This episode of the Moth Radio Hour was produced by me, Jay Allison, and Chloe Salmon, who also hosted and directed the stories in the show, along with Michelle Jalowski. Co-producer is Vicki Merrick, associate producer Emily Couch, additional community engagement program coaching by Tishelle Gabriel, Juan Rodriguez, and Devin Sandiford. The Moth's leadership team includes Sarah Haberman, Christina Norman, Sarah Austin-Jeunesse, Jennifer Hickson, Jordan Cardinale, Kate Tellers, Marina Kluche, Suzanne Rust, Sarah Jane Johnson, and Patricia Urena. Moth stories are true as remembered and affirmed by the storytellers. Our theme music is by The Drift. Other music in this hour from Duke Levine, Gaucho, Vincent Peirani, and Emile Parisien, Los Marachucos, and Matthew Halsall. 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

0: I'm Shankar Vedantam, and from NPR, this is Hidden Brain. 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
6: Empathy is the understanding that someone else's world is just as real as yours.
0: There are things we all need to flourish. Food, safety, strong relationships. But what about a rich spiritual life?
7: The most remarkable finding in science is the scale at which spirituality protects against some of the most prevalent forms of suffering.
0: How transcendence shapes our minds. First, this news.
8: BBC News with Moira Alderson. Renewed fighting has broken out in the Gulf region, escalating tensions after the fragile US-Iran ceasefire. The US military said it's conducted strikes on more than 80 targets in southern Iran. Tehran warned of a crushing response. Peter Bowes is in Washington.
9: Iranian media has reported several explosions in the southern port city of Sirik, as well as Keshem Island and Bandar Abbas. And these do, in fact, appear to be the heaviest US strikes since the ceasefire came into effect. The statement

From NPR, this is Hidden Brain. I'm Shankar Vedantam. Thomas Hood was a 19th century English poet known for his elegant, often melancholy verse. His 1826 poem, I Remember, I Remember, captures a feeling that is familiar to many adults, especially its wistful last lines. I remember, the fir trees dark and high. I used to think their slender tops were close against the sky. It was a childish ignorance, but now 'tis little joy to know I'm farther off from heaven than when I was a boy. Thomas Hood's poem gestures to the reality that as grown-ups, many of us lack the effortless sense of connection and awe that we felt as kids. Was that intimate bond with the universe merely an illusion of childhood, or a real, measurable human capacity that we can access as grown-ups? Researchers are investigating the ways that we can preserve or revive the sense of being close to the sky that Thomas Hood so tenderly evoked. This week on Hidden Brain, we explore what it means to feel closer to heaven and the value of looking for transcendence in our busy, bustling lives.

0: These days, we are encouraged and even exhorted to optimize every aspect of our lives, our bodies, our relationships, our productivity. But what about the parts of us that yearn for meaning, for understanding, for wisdom? Those aspects of ourselves are often ignored in our tireless pursuit of worldly rewards. At Columbia University, psychologist Lisa Miller studies the science of transcendence. Lisa Miller, welcome to Hidden Brain.
1: I'm so grateful to be here. I appreciate so much your show, the way you go deeper, the way you open up the double door in our life. So, Shankar, thank you for having me.
0: Lisa, early on in your career as a psychologist, you treated a young woman named Ileana. Can you describe her for me and tell me what brought her into your clinic?
1: Shankar, Ileana was only 12 years old. She was in middle school. This was in New York, and she came in one day all by herself to the clinic. Generally, of course, young people are accompanied by a grandparent or a parent. Someone brings them. This little girl was hunched, her arms wrapped tight. And when I invited her in to say, "What has brought you here?" The first thing she said was, two men had walked into her father's store. Her father owned a corner deli. Two men who he knew had walked into his store, robbed him, and then taken his life. Her father was her sun, her moon, her stars. She was devastated. Ileana was beyond bereft. She could barely move through the day. But equally, she was living in her new setting with her mother and her mother's mother. Both women had escaped themselves very perilous and painful situations. And they were quite understandably guarded and had yet to benefit from therapy. So in this setting, Ileana was really basically on a lockdown, a social lockdown. She wasn't allowed to go out and see friends. She wasn't allowed to go to the school dance. She'd gone from being the apple of her father's eye to living in a very cold, restrictive environment. The treatment of the day would suggest help her renegotiate her condition, help her make sense of what had happened, address the trauma, the brutality of her father's death, and the wrongness, the moral and spiritual injury of her father's death. But all of the treatment as usual was not moving the needle. I mean, you know, every day that a patient comes into the clinic, we do a quick assessment, 1 to 10, how are you? And she was never above a 5. It was a 4, it was a 3, it was a 5, never above a 5. Well, one day she came absolutely skipping it, night and day. It was a whole different presentation clinically. It was as if the lights had been powered back on. And I said, "Please, please come in, Ileana. Tell me, what is on your heart? What has happened?" And she said, bouncing in her seat, joyfully, she looked me in the eye. And she said, "You're not going to believe this. You're not going to believe this. I was finally allowed to go to a dance. And I met a boy, and he was so polite, and he was so nice. And we talked for 20 minutes, which is a long time in eighth grade. And you're not going to believe it. Guess what his name is?"
0: Ileana told Lisa that the boy she'd met had an extremely unusual name. And it turned out it was the same unusual name of her dead father.
1: And she said, "Well, don't you see, Dr. Miller? My father's watching over me. My father's protecting me. My father's right here with me."
0: I understand that shortly before she went on this dance, Ileana's grandmother had organized a traditional Dominican ceremony to honor her father. Describe the ceremony for me, Lisa. What happened there?
1: Ileana's family had a beautiful tradition that was coming from the Dominican Republic, a blend of many faith traditions in which they honored the deceased, much as, you know, many traditions do. what was important to Liana was that when they held the ceremony to honor her father with prayers, with candles, with photos, Liana, through the ceremony, knew her father's spirit was alive and real and in relationship to the family. So that shortly thereafter, when she met a boy at the dance who shared the very same name as her father, she had a depth of spiritual understanding that her father walks with her. She says, "My father is looking after me. He is protecting me."

0: I understand, Lisa, that you had a similar experience working on a psychiatric inpatient unit. Tell me about what life was like on that unit and an unusual intervention that you came up with at one point.
1: Shankar, I worked on an inpatient unit in Manhattan where so many of the patients suffered terribly. Some had recurrent, very deep major depression. Some struggled with addiction, others schizophrenia. The time in which I happened to be an intern on the unit was the time of the Jewish holidays. This hospital happened to serve a great number of people who were Jewish. As the holidays approached, one morning in our community meeting, a gentleman raised his hand. He was someone who was known as very explosive, as he struggled with bipolar. He'd become very angry, maybe toss a chair, yell, and march out. So it was he, of all people, who raised his hand in a full community meeting, 30 people in a circle under the flickering lights. He raised his hand and said, "What will we be doing for Yom Kippur?" And the unit chief, a very nice man, sort of looked at his foot and said, "I'm sorry, we don't have anything. The rabbis will be going home to their own families." "What? What? Nothing for Yom Kippur?" And he became more and more upset, explosive, tossed the chair, and walked out of the room.
0: So I understand that you decided to arrange an informal Yom Kippur service on the ward. Describe the scene for me.
1: Well, I'm not a rabbi, but I did have at that time about 2.5 decades of experience with Yom Kippur services. So I approached the unit chief, who gave me permission and said, "Sure, if you want to come in on Yom Kippur, that's your decision." I found in a box in my apartment a beautiful weathered prayer book that had been my grandmother's. That day, when I arrived to the unit, the patients were all dressed beautifully. No hospital gowns or gurneys. Our so-called sanctuary was the back room, the kitchen, with its linoleum table and its fluorescent lights, but it felt sanctified. And there we were. There were 4 Jewish patients, and by their side, each had an aide who very graciously joined in our ceremony. As we started to move through the prayers, it was the gentleman who had been so explosive and so-called chaotic who was holding the cadence of our prayers, who was davening, as we say in Judaism, moving and swaying with his body and with the lyrical music of his voice, holding our collective prayer. He was far from chaotic. He was our spiritual leader and guide. The woman who had struggled so deeply with shame and guilt and depression perked up and said, "I want to say something. I've always known that at Yom Kippur we can ask for forgiveness. But sitting here with all of you reading these prayers, I realized that we can be forgiven." All around the table, whatever had caged in their soul was superseded by the radiance in this moment of their spirit. It was extraordinary.

0: And so I realized, Shankar, that something was happening in a spiritually grounded religious ceremony that was not happening in treatment as usual. But there was a sense that somehow spirituality doesn't belong here. Psychotherapy, mental health treatment is medical, so-called biological. Mm. What is this sort of airy-fairy, indeterminate, unmeasurable, otherly thing of spirituality?
1: Lisa, I understand that going home from work from this inpatient psychiatric unit, you noticed people in the subway. Now, these people were not clinically ill, but you felt that in their own way, they were also not healthy?
0: Shankar, once we see in its intense, most grueling form, mental illness, whether it's a deep depression or profound anxiety, as a therapist, it's then very easy to eyeball the subway, be at a dinner party, and see a whiff of that depression or anxiety. So when I left the inpatient unit, and just about every day I'd ride home on the subway and see on people's faces and in their countenance what weighs on them. But one day, Shankar, I saw a gentleman whose eyes were bright like the sun. He wasn't smiling across his mouth, but there was a joy through him. He was an Orthodox Jew, probably Chabad, and I could see that he was davening. He was praying right there on the subway. I felt the illumination. I felt the joy that I'd seen in the patients on the inpatient unit during our Yom Kippur service. And in this sort of struggle of more suffering than we really need to have in our lives, on the subway, in a restaurant, in the coffee shop, I saw what was equal and opposite to the suffering, and it was the illumination of spiritual awareness and connection.
1: I understand, Lisa, that in your own personal life, you and your partner had occasion to examine what you yourselves were doing. You had been focused on getting good educations and launching your careers. And from the outside, anyone could look at your lives and say, you know, here's a couple that's really made it. But I understand that from time to time, you would look at each other and ask, is this really all there is?
0: After years and years of hard work, my husband and I, for years and years, he had gone to law school and then worked in a law firm. I had gotten my PhD and then worked in clinical and research settings. We worked, you know, not 60 hours a week, probably more. We were more like the 70, 80 hour a week type, driven by good things. We weren't overly obsessed with money. We were driven by the purpose of our work, the mission of our work. But I'd say that there was a lopsidedness. We were getting a little narrow in our focus. And the people we loved very much, who were so kind we could turn to in a moment of loss or pain, good friends, lived in the same culture with us. So our dinner parties would have a lot of talk about, you know, well, once I make partner, or if we can move over from Second Avenue to Lexington, or, you know, there's a promotion coming up, or I'm moving from a 2 to a 3 bedroom. There was sort of almost a low-grade monopoly game going on that was narrowly achievement oriented. And it felt empty as a tin.
1: So, Lisa, there's a clinical term called dysthymia. What does it mean?
0: Dysthymia is a low-grade, nagging, haunting, sort of like a milquetoast gray depression. It's a dissatisfaction, anhedonia, where things don't delight us. We fail to experience the full delight of life. Dysthymia is quite prevalent. It's very prevalent in young people. If we don't like our job, if we haven't found our deeper path, dysthymia is a low-grade depression that lingers and lingers and even becomes livable. So it becomes a normal low-grade pain or disengagement.
1: I mean, in some ways, you were seeing it on the subway. You were seeing it at your dinner parties with your friends.
0: Yes, it's very easy to try to override the emptiness of dysthymia through a promotion or a new apartment or a vacation. But dysthymia runs deeper than the outward markers of achievement, than the Monopoly game. Dysthymia is, you could say, a hole in the heart, a hole in the soul. It is a yearning for a deeper connection in life.
1: In her work with patients and in her own social world, Lisa was seeing that the conventional approaches to achieving a good life were falling short. When we come back, exploring possibilities that lie beyond the material and the practical. You're listening to Hidden Brain. I'm Shankar Vedantam. 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

0: 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And from BritBox, from the world of Jane Austen in The Other Bennet Sister to the rolling Yorkshire hills in A Woman of Substance, BritBox is committed to helping viewers find their next escape. 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
1: This is Hidden Brain. I'm Shankar Vedantam. Modern science has given us astonishing tools to map the brain, sequence the genome, and analyze the body's chemistry. Many scientists interpret these advances as proof that life is nothing more than matter in motion. At Teachers College, Columbia University, psychologist Lisa Miller is interested in the possibility that the human brain is built to have a spiritual dimension to it. For many years now, she has deployed scientific methods to study this aspect of the mind. Lisa, both your psychological training and the culture at large gave you a model of human existence, a notion that we're all just billiard balls bouncing off each other. Unpack this metaphor for me.
2: Shankar, coming through graduate school, training as an intern, I learned the models of the time for treatment of depression, treatment of anxiety, were really radical materialist models, which means that the brain is effectively an atomistically sealed brain, like a brain in the box. The depression had biological correlates that needed to be treated with medicine, but also that psychotherapy, silent on spirituality, reworking life experience, would also shift, and there was evidence of this, shift the brain. But spirituality, or spiritually infused religion, was viewed as something outside of the medical establishment. It was separate from the biology or the neural mechanisms of the human condition. And so what I had witnessed on Unit 6 in the hospital, on the inpatient unit in New York City, said to me, no, the spiritual life is part of the same person who is recovering from depression, because the illumination was so strong. So I set sail for 30 years of science, MRI studies, long-term clinical course studies, epidemiological studies, genotyping studies, you name it, any lens or set of collaborators with whom I could work, to ask the question, where is spiritual awareness in the composition of the whole person? And how might spiritual awareness be healing and even protective against the most prevalent forms of suffering?

0: What I find fascinating about your work, Lisa, is that you are trying to marry together these two parts of yourself. You're interested in the world of transcendence, and you're also interested in scientific measurement, and you're trying to understand this dimension of our lives using scientific techniques. One of the dimensions of your research has linked spiritual experience to specific neuroanatomical and neurophysiological markers. Tell me a little bit about this work.
1: So, Shankar, just as there are neural correlates for depression or anxiety, just as there's neural correlates for hunger or craving or thirst, it turns out that there are neural correlates for spiritual awareness. Now, if you think about it, it would seem to make sense that we all have a common visual system. We all have a common auditory system through which to perceive. And it turns out, through now 15 years of MRI studies, we all have a common set of circuits through which to perceive the transcendent. Now, it doesn't matter if I am Hindu or Jain or Jewish or Muslim or Catholic or Christian or spiritual and not religious. We all share the same core neural circuits of transcendent awareness. Of course, as in any form of perception, there's human variability in the intensity or in the nuance with which we experience perception. Shankar, what's extraordinary is that perception of the transcendent calls on the same neural circuits, no matter what tradition I may be, or even if I am spiritual, but not religious. What are those circuits? Well, there are four. The first, and only the first, is associated with quieting the mind. It's shared, of course, with mindfulness, the disengagement of the default mode network, the racket that spins round and round. But mindfulness, as helpful as it is to bringing us present, presence alone is not sufficient for transcendent awareness. Presence is perhaps the threshold of the door through which we might then cross to experience transcendent awareness. And there are three circuits on the other side of the door, seen in all people of all faith traditions at a moment of transcendent connection. First, the bonding network comes up online, the same bonding network engaged when we are babies in our parents' or grandparents' arms, through which we feel and know that we are loved and held. The universe, God, Hashem, Allah, Jesus, whatever one's sacred word, loves and holds us. We are absolutely held. That is not a belief. That is a perception. It is a felt perception. The second circuit to come online is attentional. We see a shift from the very narrow top-down dorsal attention. Why did I say that? What's going to happen next? Am I going to get fired? Did the check bounce? What could I have done differently? The narrow assumption of radical control. What do I want? How am I going to get it? Yields and gives way to the ventral attention network, where suddenly the lights come back on. There's a broad landscape before us, and we ask, what is life showing me now? At which moment, many people say a new direction pops, a door never seen before opens, an inspired sense of guidance. We are loved and held. We are guided. We are guided. And third, we are loved and held. We are guided. And the parietal that puts in and out hard boundaries, that lets us know, Shankar, that you sit in one city and I sit in a sister city, that we each have our exquisitely beautiful, diverse bio-body suits. We have different GPS coordinates. We are a point and we are a wave. We are distinct and beautifully diverse, and we are part of one unit of whole, one family of life, loved, held, guided, and never alone. Loved, held, guided, and never alone moves together. These three circuits move together. It's not that we're loved, but we're not guided, or we're guided, but we're not. The awakened brain moves together with these three circuits. Everyone on earth has the capacity to be in a deep, transcendent relationship through which they know the deeper force in life.
0: I understand that in your brain imaging studies, you find changes in cortical thickness in people who are especially spiritual?
1: Every human being on earth is born with a natural capacity for spiritual awareness. We know this through twin studies. We can look at twins raised together, twins raised apart, and factor out commonalities of function of shared environment, shared genes. So, for instance, temperament is about half innate, half environmentally formed. IQ is about two-thirds innate, one-third environmentally formed. The capacity through which we experience transcendent relationship is innate. It is one-third innate. Every single one of us is born with the natural neurocircuits for transcendent awareness. But one-third innate, two-thirds environmentally formed means that our parents and grandparents, the 10,000 exchanges at school, our pastor, priest, imam, rabbi, our relationship to nature. And as we get older, we choose our environment, both outer, the company we keep, the service that we offer or not to our world, and the inner environment, whether I meditate, whether I pray, whether I reflect or read sacred transcendent text. Two-thirds environmentally formed means that, yes, we are all naturally spiritual beings, but we have the opportunity of our lifetime to cultivate our spiritual awareness. Hmm. When we do, we see literally a thicker cortex across the regions of the awakened brain. Sustained spiritual life, prayer, meditation, service, right action, often within a faith community, often service outside a faith community. Sustained spiritual life is associated with cortical thickness across the regions of the awakened brain. Now, by sustained spiritual life, in this study, which we published in JAMA Psychiatry, we looked over 8 years. People who sustained a strong spiritual life, who said, my personal spiritual life is highly important to me, over 8 years, showed a thicker cortex across the regions of the awakened brain.
0: Hmm.
1: Shankar, what makes this particularly helpful as we think back to Unit 6 is that when we sustain our spiritual life, the cortical thickness is seen across the regions, the very same regions that are not thick, but thin, in people with recurrent major depression. People with sustained spiritual lives show cortical thickness across the very same regions that are not thick but thin if we are struggling with recurrent major depression, which is to say that spirituality and depression appear to be two sides of one coin.
0: I'm wondering, as you have presented these ideas, how they've been received by your colleagues. Back in the day, when you talked with your supervisor said, it's nice that you helped the patients by performing a religious service, but this is not something to put on your resume. This is not something to talk about, because this in some ways is antithetical to what we're doing here. We're supposed to be scientists. We're supposed to be medical practitioners. I'm wondering how, as you have accumulated this body of research in the course of your career, how it's been received by your colleagues.
1: When I saw the tremendous impact of spiritual life on ameliorating, on breaking through some forms of suffering and despair, I raised the lens of science, because the language of science, and in fact the facts of science, are the foundation of medically based mental health.
0: Hmm.
1: And of course, the second reason I've always loved science is because it is jaw-droppingly spectacular to look through the lens of science. So, Shankar, I started publishing in a way that I hoped would speak to the field, because out of every 10 variables in an article, 9 of them were familiar. I used very tried and true, beloved, top-notch data sets. I drew on the variables and the measures that everyone else in the top peer-reviewed journals used. I set up the design that was familiar to people. And having effectively replicated 9 out of 10 elements of a study, I added one variable, which was, how personally important is spirituality or religion to you? And over time, that item expanded into scales and measures of spiritual life. But I always added one and only one variable. What is the nature of your spiritual life to a study that otherwise looked very familiar? And in this way, we were able to publish in top peer-reviewed journals, the American Academy of Child and Adolescent Psychiatry, American Journal of Psychiatry, JAMA Psychiatry, because the studies had the blue housekeeping seal of all the markers that we had come to trust as a field. Reliable measures, familiar statistics, dotted I's, cross T's, everything was meticulous and in keeping with the field, except for the step of advanced spiritual life. Every single article, as you know, Shankar, is submitted for peer review. And peer review is conducted blind to who the authors are, so there's no sort of cult of personality or vogue or one lab over another. And science also, in the peer review process, requires that 2 or 3 scientists within or closely adjacent to the area of inquiry weigh in on the method, weigh in on the conclusions, offer recommendations for expansion of the study. We were able, over now 3 decades, to publish our lab, often in collaboration with fellow labs, about 200 peer review articles and chapters, and the field around us has grown. We've tried to be collaborators in building a field as well. But I will tell you, Shankar, that despite the meticulous science in top peer review journals, because the findings were new, I would say people did not know yet what to do with these new scientific findings. And so, for instance, we published an article that showed that an adolescent with a strong spiritual life compared to one who doesn't really know what you're talking about was 80% protective against onset of addiction. 80% protective. Who wouldn't want that for their child? And yet when I presented these findings, published in the top journal for children and adolescents, there was an utter silence and confusion. A couple people left. They got up and walked out in the middle of grand rounds later to share, well, what does that have to do with mental health? What does that have to do with psychology? But most people were just confused. The paradigm at the time didn't have a place for what on earth is going on. And so, you know, good people, good healers were confused, and a lot of this just sort of, you know, dropped silence for a while. And then culture started to change. New residents came, new psychologists came. And in the rising generation, there was more curiosity and perhaps a stronger sense of personal spiritual quest. Then I saw residents light up. Oh, wow, you want to talk about spirituality? Or I'd assign a book or offer an article, and the room felt liberated. The rising generation wanted to talk about spirituality and felt free. There were plenty of good spiritual people who were senior, but perhaps didn't feel free to speak their heart about spirituality.

0: I'm wondering, Lisa, whether some of the resistance comes from the fact that there are many claims that people make about religion and spirituality that, in fact, are not scientific claims. Many people who are making claims on behalf of religion or spirituality have not done the empirical work that you have done. And so perhaps there's a knee-jerk reaction among scientists to say anything that smacks of spirituality must, by definition, not be scientific.
1: You know, Shankar, one of the most important findings was put forward in 1997, replicated in 1999 by Ken Kendler at Virginia Commonwealth. And what Kendler identified was that spirituality is innate. It is one-third innate, two-thirds environmentally formed. Religion is environmentally transmitted, almost entirely. So there's enormous confusion in a country where for 40 years there has effectively been an ice age on spiritual and religious discourse in the public square, where people in the classroom or boardroom or at a dinner party don't know how to talk about spiritual and religious life without imposing or don't know where the line is. There's a tendency to simply shut down. So in that context, I have found in the 10 years I've spent sharing the science on spiritual life, resilience, and mental health, I have seen enormous confusion, Shankar, over the difference between spirituality and religion. Through the lens of science, religion is a gift of our parents and grandparents. We might choose a faith tradition and immerse ourselves. Religion is environmentally transmitted. Spirituality is innate. The capacity for a transcendent relationship as tracked by discrete and specific neural circuits that are universal in every human brain. So now when I'm asked, hey, you know, what about the fact that people have done all these bad things in the name of religion? I can say, well, my question as a scientist is, are they acting in a way that is consistent with natural spirituality? Is this person conducting themselves in such a way that is consistent with being loving, guiding, and never leaving anyone alone? So if I hear a comment, hey, wait a minute, how can you say spirituality is so good when all these bad things have been done in the name of religion? I say, well, is the practice of that so-called religion consistent with natural spirituality? Are they being loving, guiding, and not leaving anyone alone?
0: When we come back, what science shows us about the effects of spirituality on our mental and physical health. 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I'm Shankar Vedantam. This is NPR.

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1: This is Hidden Brain. I'm Shankar Vedantam. Have you had experiences in your life when you felt helped or hindered by your own spirituality? 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Again, that's feedback@hiddenbrain.org. Lisa Miller is the author of The Awakened Brain, The New Science of Spirituality, and Our Quest for an Inspired Life. Lisa, you found that an engagement with the personal spirituality is associated with improved stress, resilience, and faster physiological recovery. How do you think spirituality protects us against the psychological and physiological effects of stress?
2: There are multiple pathways through which spirituality protects us against physical and mental illness. First off, the most remarkable finding in science is the scale, the magnitude at which spirituality protects against some of the most prevalent forms of suffering. The number one cause of death right now to rival auto accidents is suicide in Gen Z, in high school, in college. A strong personal life, when shared in the Sangha, the Mingyan, the fellowship, amongst friends or family, is 82% protective against completed suicides, four-fifths less likely to take our life. So if I told you, Shankar, there's a little pill, and you can pick up this little pill at Walgreens or the CVS at the drugstore, and it will protect your child, your grandchild, all the students in your classroom, four-fifths against the leading cause of morbidity, of death in young people, who wouldn't give that to their child?
1: I understand that you and others have found that having a spiritual side to one's life is associated with greater well-being and life satisfaction. Do you think this is connected to those three things you talked about earlier, that people with a spiritual side feel like they are held, that they're guided, that they're nurtured?
2: Precisely. We walk on an entirely different landscape. We walk on sacred landscape when we open the aperture and let in the light through our awakened brain. Life unfolds in an entirely different way. Life moves from what do I want and how am I going to get it? Really quite a transactional way of life. And by the way, who are you? How are you going to help me get what I want? Relationships of transaction. What I call narrow achieving awareness. Out of that narrow rut to, hey, okay, I just didn't get what I wanted. I didn't get the job. My kid didn't get into the college. Hey, what is life showing me now? We move from what do I want and how am I going to get it and what did I do wrong? How could I get it next time? To, wait a minute, what is life showing me now? What is the universe directing? What am I being asked to do? Am I being asked to love more deeply? Am I being asked to listen to those with whom I work or my children? Am I being given an opportunity to serve? The life that is before us is so much bigger and full of portals and possibilities than we could a priori have spun or cooked up in our mind. In other words, when we can release the stranglehold of our expectations and plans and be less hardcore makers of our path, creating space to be discoverers of our journey, life unfolds in extraordinary ways. It is beyond what we might have imagined. In other words, when I can move from narrow achieving awareness to open up a relationship, a dialogue with life, I can be guided in places I didn't even know existed. I can find a job that I didn't even know was a job. I can meet someone at a party that I wouldn't have spoken to because they didn't meet my a priori criteria of a date. But if I'm open, why is the universe introducing me to this person now? I can discover a relationship I've never dreamed of. That's a much bigger life. That is an inspired life.

0: So, Lisa, you've made a couple of references in this conversation to the distinction between an achievement-oriented brain and an awakened brain. Can you talk about this distinction for a moment? It's a central portion of your research career these past few decades.
1: Shankar, every one of us has a capacity for two types of reasoning. On the one hand, we have achieving awareness, the ability for strategizing, tactic, research, empiricism. Achieving awareness is extremely helpful at laying out a plan. And we come to achieving awareness with a great deal of practice. We learn in school. You're the first thing I ever received on my desk in first grade, right there in the center of my first grade desk, was a planner. Right? In school, I learned to plan, to organize, to some extent, to control. Achieving awareness has tremendous instrumental value. It helps us pay the rent. Achieving awareness helps us move through a scientific problem. But achieving awareness alone is utterly insufficient for a meaningful life. Achieving awareness will get us on the A train and it might send us flying at great speeds. But when we disembark, we may not even know where we are. This is what we learn in school, how to do. But we all are also endowed with another form of perception, our natural awakened awareness. Awakened awareness is the capacity to perceive through intuition, perhaps a mystical experience. Awakened awareness is a receptive form of perception. Awakened awareness asks the question, what is life showing me now? What did I just perceive? That whisper of a hunch. We need both. Awakened awareness sets our North Star. Awakened awareness sets our true direction. Achieving awareness rolls out the plan, how to get there. The problem in our contemporary culture is that very often we are highly versed and practiced in achieving awareness, but we don't know where we're going because we've yet to find our guiding star through our awakened awareness.
0: Lisa Miller is a psychologist at Teachers College, Columbia University. She's the author of The Awakened Brain, The New Science of Spirituality, and Our Quest for an Inspired Life. Lisa, thank you so much for joining me today on Hidden Brain.
1: What a joy. 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

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Tara Boyle is our executive producer. I'm Hidden Brain's executive editor. 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I'm Shankar Vedantam. 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

I'm John DiLiberto, and you're hearing Echoes from PRX. Coming up in this hour, I've got music by Billie Eilish and harpist Mary Lattimore. I also have a new album from guitarist Jim Kimo West. He's a devotee of the slack key guitar style of Hawaii, but he has a new album that places that sound in a lot of different genre contexts, including Malian, country, and blues.

Jim Kima West from his album of Wood and Spirit, American Guitar Stories. I've got all the tales this hour on Echoes. From his album The Secret Language of Trees, here's BT and Kia Ora.

You're hearing echoes from PRX, and I'm John DiLiberto. Coming up, I've got D-Don, remixed by Bombay Dub Orchestra. But let's start with Suzanne Tang and Gilbert Levy from their album Autumn Monsoon. This is Indian Sisters.

A new album from Ilion called Dahi, although it's spelled D-A-I-T-H-I. I'm pretty sure it's in Gaelic. The Dream Collider, the name of that track, featuring some ambient guitar by David Helbling. Dudon before that with A Faraway Land, Reimagine, the Bombay Dub Orchestra remix. And that's from Tunisian Tale remix. Tunisian Tale was the first album from Dudon. Billie Eilish before that, What Was I Made For, from the soundtrack to Barbie, and Suzanne Tang and Gilbert Levy, Up at the Top, from Autumn Monsoon. Coming up in the next half hour, I've got a psychedelic track from Amara, and we'll hear some Whipped Cream. There are times when you want to hear echoes and you just can't do it for whatever reason. It's not on when you want, it's not on where you are, but you can solve all those problems with a subscription to Echoes Online. 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Stay with me. 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

You're hearing echoes from PRXN. I'm John DiLiberto. Music from Norway's Sveta Knute Johansen ahead. But first, here's Mary Lattimore. She is an electric harpist, and she has a really nice new single called And Then He Wrapped His Wings Around Me.

Amara in a very psychedelic tune, Shimmering Light / Visions, and that's from her album Child of Venus. That was an Echoes CD of the month in July. You can also hear a really great interview with Amara that is up in the Echoes podcast. Amara came out of Flying Birds by Sveta Knut Johansson, and we started off with Mary Lattimore and a new single from her. Coming up, I've got Quiet Resonance with some guitar soundscapes. You can get a playlist for today's Echoes on our website. 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Our playlist has links to all these albums and tunes. It's all at echoes.org. Here's Jim Kimo West. He is an American guitarist, specializes in the Hawaiian slack key guitar style, and he has a new album called Of Wood and Spirit, American Guitar Stories. This is A Griot in Memphis.

Guitarist Jesse Cook will be heard from his pandemic survival album, Love in the Time of COVID, in the next hour. I've also got a new single from German electronic artist Taun from the EP City Life. I've got that and more coming right up in the next hour of Echoes from PRX.

I'm John DiLiberto, and you're hearing Echoes from PRX. Back in 2014, I traveled to Seattle to interview Jason Holstrom. At the time, he had a beautiful basement dream pop project called Tonight Sky, which took Beach Boys-style harmonies and sent them into electronica space. He only recorded one album with that name, though, but now he's returned under the guise of Sunstrom Sound for an up-tempo take on electronic music.

Sunstrom Sound from the album Honey Crunch. It sounds like a cereal. We taste its sweet sound this hour on Echoes. Here's Tycho going back to his album Awake with the title track.

You're hearing echoes from PRX, and I'm John DiLiberto. Coming up, I've got a song for whales by Shakina Rose. But let's start with Sunstrom Sound. This is actually a new guise of Jason Holstrom, who used to record as Tonight Sky. The album is Honey Crunch, and this is Flexagon.

Twilight Archive, project of Chris Mancinelli and Tom Vedvik, a really nice new album called Roaming Elsewhere. That was Ground Curtain. That came out of Shakina Rose. She is a singer out of Sedona. Definitely taps into the whole new age thing out there. Calling of the Whales, the name of that track, a new single from her. Fele before that with One Chance from his latest album, A New Day, and Jesse Cook in there, Cascada, from his album Love in the Time of COVID. Up the top, Sunstrom Sound. Coming up in the next half hour, I've got some Mutant Trumpet and a poem by Yehuda Amakai. It's all ahead as Echoes continues from PRX. Did you know about the Echoes app? It's a way you can hear all kinds of music from the Echoes soundscape. You can dial up the Echoes podcast, listen to our live recordings, and check out what's coming up. 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

0: You're hearing echoes from PRX, and I'm John DiLiberto. I've got some Frankie Rose ahead from her latest album, Love is Protection, but let's start with Jamie Sieber and Kim Rosen. They've got a beautiful new project called Feast of Losses, where they take poetry and set them to music, and it is just a gorgeous album. And we're going to hear a track called A Quiet Joy, which features a poem by Yehuda Amakai.
1: I'm standing in a place where I once loved. 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

Ben Neill with Entrée Deux from his album Horizonal, playing his mutant trumpet there. That came out of Frankie Rose, Feel Light from Love is Protection. And up at the top, Jamie Sieber doing some beautiful looping cello arrangements there, and Kim Rose, and just a beautiful read of a poem by Yehuda Amichai called A Quiet Joy. Coming up, I've got Mirabai Seba. If you think you missed something I played on Echoes today, you can locate it in our playlist. That is at echoes.org, and our playlist has links to all these albums and tunes. Just go to echoes.org. Here's Town from the album City Life.

Mirabai Seba. They've got a new album up, and I went back to an earlier release called Ocean for this track, Artist Bay. And Mirabai Seba is pretty much the group Okai with Marcus Sieber and Angelica Bombach. And Town before that with Retreat. I'm John DiLiberto. Thank you for being with me in the second hour of Echoes Today. Jeff Town is the producer of the show. He also sequenced today's program. 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
2: 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And bingo is at the Homer Elks Lodge in Homer. 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And that is this afternoon, starts at 2 p.m. More information at hospiceofhomer.org. And the Spark in Homer has activities throughout the day, including walk-run at 8:30 a.m. and also at 11:45 a.m. Get a full schedule of activities at the Spark at sparkhomer.org. 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
0: It's Morning Edition from NPR News. I'm E. Martinez.
6: And I'm Michelle Martin. Tour de France cyclists will have to deal with yet another day of sweltering temperatures as the race enters its fifth day. Here to tell us more about this is Andy McGrath. He's a freelance cycling journalist who's been published in The Athletic and The Guardian, among other outlets. He's been following the race from London. Andy, welcome. Thanks for joining us.
7: Morning, Michelle.
6: So what are you hearing from riders about the high temperatures? What are they saying?
7: Well, I mean, they're daily doing 100-mile races in these broiling conditions, and it's very unpleasant. One of the outsiders for the race, Tom Pidcock, said that he got through 10, it felt like he got through 10,000 water bottles, that it was like a war zone. He called it ridiculous and the hottest he'd ever raced. And I mean, there's some hyperbole there, but it's very clear that they're not happy, and it makes a hard sport even harder. There's another rider who used to be on the rider union who said that it's unhealthy. It's really time for us all to sit around the table and discuss how we handle this in the future.
6: So, you know, what about that? Have the organizers announced any changes to help these riders endure this extreme heat? Are they doing anything?
7: There have been some minor changes. I mean, the sports governing body, the UCI, has allowed feeding in more places than usual. Normally there's feed zones. But it doesn't seem quite sufficient. The governing body have an extreme weather protocol for inclement or extreme weather they can invoke, and that runs a range from shortening the route to cancelling it altogether. There's never been a Tour de France stage cancelled due to extreme heat, but frankly, I think with every passing year, we're heading closer to that reality.
6: I want to hear more about that in a minute, but before we talk about that, the wildfires in southern France have forced thousands to evacuate, and they also prompted a ban on spectators from one stage of the race. Why was that? Was it that bad on the course? I mean, was the smoke coming all the way to the course, or what? Was there another reason?
7: So to be clear, the wildfires were about 40 miles from the race route. It was more a precautionary measure to allow access for emergency vehicles to the area, but it led to the very eerie spectacle of the Tour entering its home country with next to no fans, no party atmosphere, no vibes, that kind of thing.
6: Yeah. So tell me more about what you were starting to tell me about the likelihood that this heat wave could force more changes, like shorter routes or rerouted stages or perhaps even cancellations. What's that conversation like?
7: Well, the Riders' Union are in discussion with the sports governing body, with the organisers, to try to come up with solutions. One would be to start stages earlier. They're currently habitually starting at around 12 noon, 1 p.m., and racing through the heat of the day. So a common sense solution would be to start at maybe 9 in the morning, but then perhaps you wouldn't get so many fans, the economic boost that the Tour provides to every town it passes through.
6: Well, and before we let you go, only about 30 seconds here, is there a sense that this could affect the future of the Tour, period? I mean, it doesn't seem like these kinds of intense waves of heat are going to stop occurring.
7: No, this problem will only worsen every July. I mean, that's historically when the Tour has always taken place. This is a huge sporting and cultural event in France and the world, but they may even have to consider moving date, the drastic thing, changing it from July to September or even later.
6: All right.
7: I think nothing's off the table.
6: That is freelance cycling journalist Andy McGrath. Thanks so much for joining us.
7: Thank you.
6: This is Morning Edition from NPR News. I'm Michelle Martin.
0: And I'm Amy Martinez.
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9: Hi, I'm Riley Woodford for the Alaska Department of Fish and Game.
8: On a summer day in 2025, a large liveaboard boat rocks in the chop of Sumner Strait, west of Wrangell in southeast Alaska. Two marine mammal biologists are at the top rail, peering through binoculars at a disturbance in the water a couple hundred yards away. It's a group of harbor porpoises, about a half dozen dark gray backs, rolling at the surface as they feed. The biologists take note. They are surveying these waters for harbor porpoises, trying to estimate the abundance of these small marine mammals and learn more about the different stocks of harbor porpoises in southeast Alaska's inside waters. Harbor porpoises are the smallest of Alaska's cetaceans, just about 5 feet long and weighing about 120 pounds. These animals are sometimes accidentally tangled in fishing nets, and researchers need to learn more about them. In 2025, onboard vessel observers documented 60 groups of harbor porpoises in southern southeast Alaska. They collected DNA samples from 22 fluke prints in the water, which will help them better understand the relatedness between different stocks of harbor porpoises in the region. Surveys in areas of northern southeast Alaska continue in 2026. For Sounds Wild, I'm Riley Woodford.
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10: From Marketplace, I'm Sabri Benishore, in for Kimberly Adams. So just to recap where things stand, the U.S. says Iran violated a memorandum of understanding when it attacked three tankers in the Strait of Hormuz. And so the U.S. says it launched airstrikes against targets in Iran and canceled a waiver allowing Iran to sell oil. Iran says that and Israeli attacks on southern Lebanon were violations, and Iran targeted U.S. military sites around the Persian Gulf. President Trump says the ceasefire is, quote, over, but that talks can continue. So that's where we're at. Oil prices are up 7.5% so far this morning. We've got Dan Coatsworth here to talk about the economic ripple effects. He's head of markets at the UK-based investment platform AJ Bell. Hi, Dan.
12: Good morning to you.
10: So let's talk about oil prices, because that feeds in, as we have seen, to everything, you know, from fertilizer and food to transportation. Oil prices had fallen at one point very close to where they were before the war. Is that progress just about to be out the window? What happens to oil prices now?
12: I mean, as we're speaking, you know, you're looking 5-6% jump in a single day. I mean, this is the market stepping back with, you know, quite sort of alarmed by what's going on. For Donald Trump to come out and essentially say the ceasefire is over, it has really shocked people. And of course, people are now asking the question, saying like, well, hang on a minute. I thought that, you know, oil prices coming back would suggest that the Strait of Hormuz was it was reopening. We were seeing ships going through. But now essentially is saying, well, there's a major risk to traffic flowing through the Strait of Hormuz again. And so therefore, the attention switches back to concerns about oil supplies going forward. Of course, that's why the price is jumping up. I mean, you know, for a one-day movement, we haven't seen this for a while, because whilst it feels like, you know, we've been going for months and months where oil's actually been trading really high, it has been, you know, it's been falling quite a lot recently. So, yeah, just to the point where everyone thought this is, you know, everything seems to be near a resolution. It's like we've torn up a piece of paper and we've got to start again.
10: Are ships going through at all right now?
12: So what's been happening is there has been some traffic, but part of the reason why Donald Trump has sort of said that ceasefire over is because there were some attacks on commercial ships going through the Strait of Hormuz a couple of days ago. So I think that the idea that, you know, that traffic is flowing freely, it was never going to return to normal at the click of a finger. There's been some traffic going through, but now, of course, the question mark is anything going to go through now?
10: Consumers had been getting some relief at the gas pump. The average price of gas has fallen in recent weeks in the U.S. down to $3.80 a gallon. How quickly does an escalation like what we're seeing take to show up at the gas pump?
12: The normal trend is for as soon as sort of oil prices go up, you'd see immediately at the gas pump for those prices to go up. What you typically see is a lag for when oil prices fall. It still costs motorists a lot more, you know, before they can see those savings. So, yeah, unfortunately, you'll probably feel it in your pocket very soon. If you go up to fill up today, you'll see it. Of course, the other thing is that, you know, oil prices having come back in recent weeks, that should have been positive for consumer sentiment, for people sort of feeling a bit more perhaps willing to go and spend money in the shops. It might be good for businesses thinking about investing in the future, because now these sort of oil prices going back up again, that sort of puts question markers like, do I need to sort of worry, perhaps spend a little less when I go to shops? And businesses are going, well, you know, we're back to uncertainty. Do I pause on any sort of major investment plans or any hiring plans? So this is quite a significant event, and I think markets will be watching to see if this is just a one-day knee-jerk reaction, or actually are we now back into the territory where we could see multiple days in a row where cost pressures go up again.
10: Dan Coatsworth, head of markets at the UK-based investment platform AJ Bell. Dan, thank you so much.
12: You're welcome.
10: All right, let's take a look at the numbers. The Dow is down 1.4%. That is 742 points. The S&P 500 is down 0.7%. The NASDAQ is down 0.6%. The yield on the 10-year Treasury is zooming right on up. It's at 4.59%.
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10: Chaos in the Strait of Hormuz is threatening a new round of inflation pressure, and it turns out consumers have kind of been bracing for this. The Federal Reserve Bank of New York has this survey where they ask people what they expect inflation to do, and yeah, they expect it to be bad, 3.7% over the next year, and that was when consumers were mildly optimistic about gas prices. Marketplace's Henry Epp reports.
13: Typically, if gas prices fall, consumers temper their expectations for inflation in the near term. But that's not happening right now, says Sarah House, an economist at Wells Fargo, because we've just gotten so used to seeing one price increase after another.
14: If it wasn't media headlines about tariff-related cost increases, then it was gasoline. If it wasn't egg prices, it was beef prices.
13: And that's giving us this sense that prices are just going to keep rising, which is a big deal, because if we think prices are going to go up, that can cause them to go up.
15: So inflation expectations are one of those places where belief can create its own reality.
13: Justin Wolfers is a professor of economics and public policy at the University of Michigan. For example, consumers might go buy cars or appliances now if they think those things will get more expensive. That can drive up demand and push prices higher. Or workers will ask for raises to handle higher prices.
15: My boss gives me the raise, and all of a sudden my boss has to raise his or her prices.
13: One difference between this current bout of inflation and the one we went through after the pandemic, there aren't as many open jobs, says Omer Sharif at Inflation Insights.
16: This is not the kind of labor market where you can really kind of push wage demands like you were able to do in 2022 or 2021.
13: And that could hold inflation back, Sharif says, though it's not an ideal situation for workers. I'm Henry Epp for Marketplace.
10: And in New York, I'm Sabri Benishore with the Marketplace Morning Report. 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
17: And this is KBBI AM 890 in Homer, 88.1 FM in Seward. It's a minute before 7 a.m. Looking at the coastal waters forecast from the National Weather Service in Anchorage, starting with a synopsis for the North Gulf Coast, Kodiak Island waters, and Cook Inlet. A 1,003 millibar low, 100 nautical miles southwest of Kodiak City, moves to 230 nautical miles southwest of Sitka at 1,007 millibars by Thursday morning before exiting into the eastern Gulf. For Kamishak Bay today, variable wind less than 10 knots, becoming southwest 15 knots in the afternoon, seas building to 3 feet. Tonight, southwest wind 10 knots in the evening, becoming variable less than 10 knots. Outer Bay southwest 15 knots, becoming south after midnight, seas 2 feet. Thursday, southwest wind 15 knots, seas 3 feet. For Cook Inlet, north of Kalgan Island today, east wind 10 knots, seas 2 feet. Tonight, south wind 10 knots, increasing to 15 knots. After midnight, seas 3 feet. Thursday, south wind 15 knots, becoming southwest 10 knots in the afternoon, seas 3 feet. For Cook Inlet, Kalgan Island to Point Beatty, today, northwest wind 10 knots, seas 2 feet. Tonight, west wind 10 knots, becoming southwest 15 knots after midnight, seas 2 feet, building to 4 feet after midnight. Thursday, southwest wind 15 knots, seas 3 feet. For Shelikoff Strait, there is a small craft advisory for Thursday. Today, northeast wind 20 knots, seas 5 feet in rain. Tonight, north wind 20 knots, becoming west 15 knots after midnight, seas 5 feet, subsiding to 3 feet after midnight. Thursday, southwest wind 25 knots, seas 5 feet. For Barren Islands East, small craft advisory Thursday. Today, east wind 20 knots, seas 5 feet in rain. Tonight, northeast wind 20 knots, becoming northwest 15 knots after midnight, seas 5 feet and rain. Thursday, west wind 25 knots, seas 6 feet. West of Barren Islands, including Kamishak Bay, there's a small craft advisory today and Thursday. Today, east wind 25 knots, seas 5 feet, rain showers. Tonight, variable wind 10 knots, becoming west 20 knots after midnight, seas 4 feet. Thursday, west wind 25 knots, seas 6 feet. For Resurrection Bay today, variable wind

feed. Looking at the tides today in the Sadovia District, the next tide's a high tide coming up at 9:13 this morning, 13 feet. Low tide is at 2:58 p.m., 4.5 feet. For the Seward District, high tide will be at 7:57, 6.8 feet, low tide at 1:33, 2.5 foot. The sun rose in Homer today at a minute after 5 a.m. and will be setting at 11:19 p.m. That's 18 hours and 18 minutes of daylight, a loss of 2 minutes and 44 seconds. Sun will rise in Homer tomorrow at 3 minutes after 5 a.m. In Seward, the sun rose at 4:48 this morning, and it will be setting at 11:15 p.m., 18 hours and 27 minutes of daylight, a loss of 2 minutes and 51 seconds. The sun will rise tomorrow in Seward at 4:50 a.m. Looking at the weather, today in Homer, chance of showers after 1 p.m., cloudy with a high near 59, calm wind becoming east, 5 miles per hour in the morning. Seward, showers mainly before 1 p.m., high near 54, south wind 10 to 15 miles per hour. Sadovia, chance of rain before 10 a.m., then showers mainly after 10, high near 58, southeast wind 5 to 15 miles per hour. Anchor Point, showers likely mainly after 1 p.m., cloudy, high near 56, and in Anchorage, northeast wind 5 miles per hour, mostly cloudy with a high under 65.

0: This is statewide news from Alaska Public Media. I'm Ava White. State lawmakers are debating whether to include a controversial tax change in a bill aimed at easing the financial case for the Alaska LNG project. That change, known as the pass-through entities tax, would expand Alaska's 9.4% corporate income tax to cover privately held companies in the oil and gas business. That would subject private oil and gas producer Hilcorp and Alaska LNG lead developer Glenfarne to the same corporate income taxes paid by publicly traded companies like ConocoPhillips and ExxonMobil. Glenfarne and Governor Mike Dunleavy opposed the change. Meanwhile, the Alaska Chamber and eight other trade groups sent a letter to legislators last Thursday urging them to leave the pass-through entities tax out of the bill. Katie Capozzi is president and CEO of the Chamber.
1: All of the organizations and the industries represented on that letter have a very real concern that they're next.
0: In the letter, the nine business groups call the pass-through entities tax, quote, unrelated tax policy. They say the change could chill investment, not just on the Alaska LNG project, but throughout the state's economy. But proponents say it is related. Backers say the change would counter an expected reduction in tax revenue during the construction phase of the gas pipeline if the project moves forward. Independent Anchorage Representative Kai Holland says taxing pass-through business isn't his first choice for solving that problem, but he says the state needs some way to pay for government services.
2: I'm not going to cut education and cut other public services to support the project. And at the same time, I'm not going to be naive and think this project can be successful if we don't help communities and our agencies be able to fully engage and support it.
0: A conference committee working out a final draft of a bill cutting billions in property taxes for the Alaska LNG project included the tax on pass-through entities in its latest draft. An Alaska state trooper fatally shot a man allegedly driving at him in Fairbanks early Tuesday following a brief car chase. That's according to the Department of Public Safety, which says the trooper fired his gun after the driver didn't stop in response to the trooper's commands. According to a written statement posted online Tuesday, the trooper had tried to stop a Ford sedan just before 3 a.m. near downtown Fairbanks. The dispatch says the trooper pursued the car after its driver allegedly refused to stop. About a minute and a half later, the dispatch says the driver went into a dead end where the trooper's vehicle partially blocked it in. According to dispatch, the driver then drove toward the trooper, who was giving commands to stop. The dispatch says the trooper shot at and struck the adult male driver, who was the car's sole occupant. He was taken to Fairbanks Memorial Hospital, where he was pronounced dead. This is Alaska Public Media.
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1: You're listening to Statewide News from Alaska Public Media. I'm Ava White. If you've recently strolled the streets of Ketchikan, you may have noticed several new food stands around town. The quick-serve, on-the-go restaurant model has grown in popularity over the years. KRBD's Hunter Morrison checked out a few of the new establishments and has this story.
2: It's a busy cruise ship day in downtown Ketchikan, and shops around town are bustling. A small-scale donut maker, equipped with frying oil and a conveyor belt, is dotted with dozens of goodies inside a food stand on Mill Street. Drew O'Kane, owner of Druber's Donuts, grabs a handful of the mini confectionery favorites and loads them with toppings.
3: It's like we'll shoot a little bit of whipped cream in there. And toss a few more sprinkles on top. And that one's ready to go.
2: It's one of many cake donut treats the new shop will sell today. The food stand opened for the first time in mid-June. O'Kane has started numerous businesses in town and has dreamed about opening a food stand for years. But he says up until recently, doing so was a slow process. Now there's around a dozen or so food trucks and stands in the first city. O'Kane says that's a good thing.
3: The introduction of food trucks and that type of thing really opens up a whole new possibility for the people that are busy. They've got a tour to get to, or they have limited time in town. So the food trucks, really, it's good for Ketchikan.
2: Although opening a food truck or stand on an island comes with its own set of challenges, like shipping, O'Kane says he's seen more of them pop up in recent years. The state has issued over 100 business permits for mobile food vendors and snack and non-alcoholic beverage bars in Ketchikan over the last two decades. And according to the U.S. Bureau of Labor Statistics, employment in mobile food services has increased by over 900% since the turn of the century. Druber's Donuts isn't the only new food stand in town. Past the Water Street Tunnel, along Berth 4, is a food stand park that just opened. Locals and cruise ship passengers can enjoy eats and drinks on the water from four mobile vendors. One of them is Ketchikones, which also opened a few weeks ago. As its name might suggest, the food stand sells a myriad of Alaska-made ice cream flavors. Co-owner Margaret Heath says business has been good so far. And it's mostly been from locals.
4: We all live here for a reason and love being here, but I think everyone could admit that there's stuff you miss from the lower 48, and this gives you an opportunity. If you embrace it, if you're open to it, then it gives us all an opportunity to try different things for the season, and I think that's good. Variety is always a good thing.
2: Heath acknowledges that some community members have mixed feelings about food trucks and stands. She says some feel they're taking over the town, but she says others support them. And Heath has wanted to open an ice cream shop in Ketchikan for a few years. She says doing so by way of a food stand is more affordable.
4: I don't know that my family could have been able to get into an actual building and put everything into creating a huge ice cream shop, but an ice cream truck is definitely manageable and affordable.
2: Back at his food stand on Mill Street, O'Kane is making a cookie lava fudge donut concoction.
3: This is one of our most popular by far. It's really gaining traction.
2: Although his shop just opened, O'Kane is thinking about expanding to Ward Cove, 7 miles north of town. Other downtown businesses have already done so after cruise ships began docking there a few years ago. But they'll have to get in while it's hot, because most are seasonal establishments that close at the end of the summer. Reporting in Ketchikan, I'm Hunter Morrison.
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6: Today is Wednesday, July 8th, 2026. I'm Simon Lopez with KBBI's Morning News. The Kenai Peninsula Borough Assembly met for nearly 2 hours last night to advance several items, including school funding and a member's resignation. Early in the meeting, members added 2 funding items to the consent agenda before passing it. They approved $150,000 to replace the Seward High School gym floor and authorized an $800,000 transfer to the Land Trust Fund. The consent agenda also finalized the resignation of District 1 Representative Scott Griebel. Griebel stepped down from his Kalifornsky seat to take over as the Borough Solid Waste Director. Footers elected him to the Assembly in October 2025. The Assembly will appoint someone to fill the vacancy until the next regular election on November 3rd. Voters will then pick a replacement to serve out the final year of the term. Other approved items include accepting state disaster relief funds for salmon and cod fisheries and authorizing Central Peninsula Hospital to develop a new dermatology clinic. Members also approved an agreement for the Alaska Land Mobile Radio System, vacating right-of-ways in the Fritz Creek and Seldovia areas, and confirmed 2 appointments to the Planning Commission. The Assembly introduced several ordinances that will get a public hearing at the next meeting. One appropriates $950,000 to maintain surplus school facilities in Glyvisk, Seward, Sterling, and Kosilov. Another seeks to update solid waste disposal fees and late penalties. The Assembly also introduced an ordinance to fund subdivision projects in the Kay Beach and Kosilov areas to prepare them for a fall land sale. Finally, the Assembly addressed the recent conveyance of the former Nikolaevsk school property. Assembly member Willie Dunn moved to reconsider the transfer. He cited concerns from constituents about conveying a public facility to a private organization without enough public input. The motion to reconsider failed in a 3-6 vote. The next regular meeting is scheduled for August 7. The Kenai Peninsula Borough is expanding its reuse program at the Homer Transfer Facility. The goal is to pull items like lumber and metal out of the construction and demolition cell before they are buried for good. Kenai Peninsula Borough Mayor Peter Machicki says the effort comes down to keeping functional materials out of the landfill.
7: There's nothing that bothers me more than seeing perfectly good materials being put in the ground that I could use, let alone thousands of other Peninsula residents, lumber, metals, materials, wheels, things that people can and will use.
6: Machicki says the borough formed a recycling working group with staff, volunteers, and community members to look for ways to expand reuse and prevent the cell from reaching the end of its usable life. Volunteers with Homer Drawdown proposed helping salvage usable materials at the Homer facility. Aaron Ford is a community organizer with Cook Inlet Keeper, which supports Homer Drawdown. He says volunteers are already diverting a steady stream of usable items before they reach the facility's only active landfill cell.
8: So we're diverting everything from plywood, 2x4, all manner of usable wood products. We have diverted several stainless steel kitchen apparatuses. There was a beautiful cast iron sink. Things like that that just don't need to be buried there.
6: The Homer Project is part of a broader push to update solid waste management across the peninsula. The borough says the construction and demolition cell at the Homer facility takes in about 9,000 cubic yards of material every year. Ford and Machicki say keeping that much waste out of the ground reduces carbon emissions and protects the local environment. Machicki says the borough recently restarted mixed paper and cardboard recycling after installing a new baler at the Central Peninsula Landfill. The borough is also launching a tire shredding program and working with an in-state processor to recycle plastics locally. Ford says the idea behind the Homer Project isn't new. He says residents used to be able to salvage materials directly from the landfill, and that community appetite never really went away.
8: Like there were in the old days, you could just go right up there and pull whatever you wanted out of the pile. And so there's a lot of community energy behind this. A lot of folks wanted to get back to those days.
6: Volunteers are at the Homer Transfer facilities on Saturdays to help residents sort their items and share information about the impacts of landfill waste. Volunteers hope to expand how much material they can intercept before it reaches the cell. More on the Homer Transfer Facility is at kpb.us. More on Homer Drawdown's No Scrap Wasted project is at inletkeeper.org. An overturned semi-truck spilled fish and fuel on a section of the Seward Highway on Friday night. The rollover closed the road outside of Seward during one of the eastern Kenai Peninsula's busiest weekends of the year. Alaska State Troopers say they were dispatched to milepost 15 of the highway near Primrose Landing around 9 p.m. Troopers found the semi-truck and two trailers overturned, spilling salmon, diesel fuel, and oil across the road. Two people who were inside the semi-truck were taken to Seward Providence Medical Center with minor injuries. Troopers say a preliminary investigation suggests the truck was traveling too fast for the environmental conditions. A Department of Public Safety dispatch says the driver was not intoxicated. In all, the highway was closed for about 8 hours, reopening around 5 a.m. Saturday morning. The closure came less than a day before one of Seward's busiest times of the year, 4th of July weekend, and the town's annual Mount Marathon race. A spokesperson for the Alaska State Troopers on Monday could not provide the name of the semi-truck company and referred questions about site cleanup to other state agencies.

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You can email news tips and story ideas to news@kbbi.org. This morning's newscast included a story from KDLL's Ashlyn O'Hara. This morning on the coffee table at 9 a.m., we'll have a preview of Concert on the Lawn, including live performances by Madeline Moore and the Copper River Band, plus information about parking, tickets, vendors, and more. That's this morning at 9 a.m. right here on KBBI. The concert's coming up on Saturday, July 11th from noon to 7 p.m. at Karen Hornaday Park. We'll have live music from local favorites, including the Spit City Slickers, English Bay Band, and the KP Brass Band. More information is at kbbi.org.

0: Tamai. Welcome to the Suchtstun Word of the Week. Khongkuta Suchbeani Ulochbet Suchtstun. Suchtstun is the language of the Suchbek people. Hua unachoni Suchtstun lit nauknachbet. Here is the Suchtstun word we are learning.
1: Sunrise. Machak. Sunrise. Machak. Machak pukungig lachtok kyagami. Sunrise comes very early in summer. Sunrise, machak.
0: Koyana ilaghluta suchtstun lit nagluti. Thank you all for joining us and learning the Suchtstun word of the week. Agunlkitu ay. Don't forget it.
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4: I'm Indira Lakshmanan. It's Here and Now. Coming up, President Trump in Turkey for a NATO meeting answers questions about what's next for Iran.
5: And there may be a big attack, and it'll knock out a lot of stuff. We don't knock out nothing. We knock out a lot.
3: Also, meet Caroline Catlin, who responded to a devastating diagnosis by deciding to make a difference. Grief counseling for kids, end-of-life photos for families, and a sidewalk pep talk library.
6: It's been really beautiful to me to watch strangers gift something to strangers without ever meeting.
4: And a teen inventor on his award-winning robot that can identify invasive species and microplastics in marine ecosystems. Coming up here and now.
3: The news is first.
7: Live from NPR News, I'm Lakshmi Singh. President Trump says the U.S. ceasefire with Iran is over. He said it on the sidelines of the NATO summit in Turkey this morning as reporters asked him about the U.S.'s latest retaliatory strike on Iran overnight. NPR's Danielle Kurtzleben reports on Trump's remarks in Ankara.
8: These strikes extend a conflict that European countries just didn't want to be a part of. And now Trump, of course, has said that he considers the ceasefire dead. Now, add on to all of that the other Trump NATO baggage, which is considerable. The White House had gone into this summit prepared to continue pushing NATO countries to spend more on defense, as they have been pushing for throughout his presidency. And Trump this morning also repeated that he wants the U.S. to take over Greenland. So, taking territory from a fellow NATO member, which doesn't go over well with other NATO members.
7: NPR's Danielle Kurtzleben traveling with the president. Kentucky Governor Andy Beshear is trying to find out what's going on with one of his states.

0: In the community calendar, free teen art space in the HCOA studio. 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Kachemak Bay State Park Citizen Advisory Board meets monthly on the second Wednesday of the month at the Islands and Ocean Visitor Center in Homer at 5:30 p.m. And the board asks for your ideas and input regarding all that is happening with Kachemak Bay State Park. That is this evening, 5:30 p.m. Bingo, hosted by Homer Emblem Club 350. 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And bingo is at the Homer Elks Lodge in Homer. Hospice of Homer has a grief and loss support group. 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And that is this afternoon, starts at 2 p.m. More information at hospiceofhomer.org. And the Spark in Homer has activities throughout the day, including walk-run at 8:30 a.m. and also at 11:45 a.m. Get a full schedule of activities at the Spark at sparkhomer.org. 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
3: 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And Americans United for Separation of Church and State, defending church-state separation and the First Amendment, including freedom of the press, for nearly 80 years. 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
4: It's Here and Now. A teenage girl at home in Nairobi, Kenya, on her school break, is helping with chores. Her mom tells us what happened next on that day last August.
5: She wasn't feeling too well. She used to cough severely. She had chest pains. Sometimes I could hear her shivering, and therefore I asked her to take a break.
4: But things kept getting worse for 16-year-old Purity Wamboy. As Ari Daniel reports, the 3 weeks of uncertainty and fear that followed came during a lapse in USAID funding.
6: Rachel Wanjiru says that her daughter tried to keep the discomfort to herself.
5: She understood that I didn't have money and she didn't want to stress me out.
6: Wanjiru got her some painkillers, which helped, but after Purity returned to school, the pain came back, stronger. Wanjiru brought her into a local clinic for a checkup. It was pneumonia, the medical staff told her, but she didn't respond to the treatment. A couple weeks passed. Tabitha Mugweru works as a community health promoter and is a close family friend.
7: I met them on the road. They were coming from a private hospital. Then I saw Purity was very weak. Purity was not doing well at all.
6: Mugweru referred Purity to a governmental health center, which sent her for a chest x-ray. This wasn't pneumonia. It was tuberculosis.
7: The TB was diagnosed very, very late.
6: She got new medications, but the bacterial infection had already consumed a portion of Purity's lungs. Mugweru says there had been a more extensive team of community health promoters who used to fan out into Kenya, visiting families in their homes, where they may have caught something like Purity's TB sooner. But these workers were paid with funds that came from USAID. When the Trump administration shuttered the agency, Mugweru says that money dried up.
7: Most of them stopped working when USAID withdrew their support. they could have reached Purity earlier during home visits.
6: The TB treatment came too late for Purity, who at that point didn't even want to take all the pills. Her condition deteriorated rapidly. Then came the day when she asked to sit in the sunshine and have a cup of porridge. Mugweru recalls that after Purity went back inside, things got bad.
7: She started shaking. Shaking, and then her eyes were wide open, and they turned white.
6: They called an Uber to take her to the hospital.
7: Purity died when I was holding her. We didn't think that Purity was going to die, no. We thought everything was going to be good. Then, all of a sudden, boom, Purity is no more.
6: Mugweru says that she wished those health promoters continued getting paid so they could have kept on doing their work. Maybe, she says, Purity would still be alive. NPR reached out to State Department officials. They sent a statement that didn't address the specifics of Purity's story, but pointed to the Trump administration's signing of the first bilateral health memorandum of understanding with Kenya, amounting to a total of $2.5 billion over 5 years, with funding from both countries that supports, in part, tuberculosis programs. The State Department wrote, quote, "This co-investment model ensures greater country ownership and accountability." But the new U.S. contribution is less than previous USAID funding levels for Kenya. For Rachel Wanjiru, she says her life has a different shape since her daughter's passing.
5: Sometimes I feel like I could just take my two sons and go with them far, far away, to a place where I don't have to come back from. Since Purity's death, I felt like a part of me has been taken away.
6: It's a reality, she says, that's put a dent of pain in her heart. For NPR News, I'm Ari Daniel.
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8: President Trump says the ceasefire with Iran is over. The U.S. launched retaliatory strikes on Tuesday, and Trump is threatening to hit the country again.
9: If we make a deal with Iran, I'm not sure that will stick.
8: What's next in the war with Iran on the next morning edition from NPR News.

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4: I'm Robin Young. It's Here and Now. Do you need a pep talk? Well, if you're in the Seattle area, you can get one for free outside a certain home, but you can also now get it mailed to you. Let's back up. Caroline Catlin is a grief counselor for kids and teens. She's also a photographer for families of the terminally ill, capturing cherished moments before it's too late. And for about a year, she's been running the little free pep talk library outside of a box outside her home. Instead of free library books, you can take or leave a note with a little pep talk if you want to share a note or if you need one, which Caroline knows a thing or two about. In 2019, while in grad school, she was diagnosed with terminal brain cancer. Doctors gave her only 3 to 5 years to live. She was just 27. She had surgery, radiation, chemotherapy. She cried a lot. Then she decided to let it inform her counseling, her photography. And last year, she started that pep talk library. Caroline Catlin is here, and we are glad to hear that while this cancer is never going to be cured, it's been stable for 7 years.
5: That's correct. Yeah, I've been stable for 7 years.
4: Well, that is wonderful news. And maybe, you know, part of wanting to share what that must feel like, you've got this pep talk library. Tell us how this started, because we understand that you and your friends were doing something called a joy mission.
5: Yeah, so I think especially during the heart of treatment, it was very difficult to find easy moments that felt joyful or playful without actively sort of working to cultivate them on my own. I felt like so much was hard, and even feeling joy felt hard because of how present the grief was and the awareness of, I love this thing, I love this moment, and I might lose it very soon. So I had to sort of find a way to actively work against that. And so I had a friend that would often help me get to radiation, and on the way home, we would go on an adventure of maybe, you know, where can we find like the best mint ice cream in, you know, the city or whatever it is. So I think that really helped.
4: Yeah, fantastic. And I just have to ask, so grief counseling is your profession. You were 27 when you got your own diagnosis. Were you already pretty deep into grief counseling when that happened, or did you choose grief counseling because of the diagnosis?
5: Yeah. When I was diagnosed, I was getting my MSW, so my master's in social work, and I had intended to work more in behavioral health or pediatric trauma care, crisis care. Mm-hmm. When I was diagnosed, I ended up pretty quickly volunteering for an organization. It's a Seattle-based organization that offers free photo sessions to critically ill and terminally ill kids and adults with kids under 18. So I started volunteering for them and very quickly found that I felt deeply connected to grief work and end-of-life work. And so that was a pivot point for me. Same time, I decided to get my master's in fine arts in writing, and I've been working on a memoir about my experience with the kind of many-year battle it took to get diagnosed and believed.
4: So you decided to plunge in, go into the netherworld, you know, rather than run from, which some people might have wanted to do. But it was hard to get a diagnosis. Tell more about that.
5: Yeah, it was a complicated scenario because When I was 22, I started to feel sick, and I didn't really understand why. And I ended up with some kind of unclear diagnoses around Lyme disease. I'm from the East Coast and things like that. Mm-hmm. And as time went on, I started to feel like something else was going on. There was a lot of misdiagnosis, a lot of medical gaslighting around the idea of you're so young, otherwise healthy. We really don't think something serious it could be wrong. And my symptoms didn't really line up directly with anything that doctors thought was going on. So eventually I had started grad school. I was trying to get my social work degree, and I would read a paragraph in one of the textbooks and be like, I have no idea what I just read. And I've always been a pretty good student, so I was just kind of astounded by how much would leave my memory. At that point, I had tracked all my more autoimmune, autoinflammation type symptoms and this new cognitive kind of wave of difficulty. And I found a primary care doctor and I sort of begged for a brain scan. My primary care doctor, who I still have today, she was like, okay, I don't think you have MS, but I'll do the scan. And so shortly after that, she came back and was like, so we didn't find MS, but you know, we did find a brain tumor. Mm.
4: Sorry about that terrible layer, you know, that you spent years trying to figure out what it was. But here we are.
5: So here we are, yeah.
4: You've set up this box outside your home. You're the expert here in this conversation, not me. But there are people who would think, if I had what she had, there's not much you could say to me that would cheer me up. Don't even try. Do not try a card with a pep talk on it. Why did this resonate for you?
5: You know, I think that when someone is having a really hard time and going through a crisis or, you know, serious illness of any kind, what people love to do often is offer advice, actually. I think a lot of times people like to offer how to fix it.
4: Right.
5: And I think the thing about grief work, especially, is there is no fixing. Nothing can be changed once someone has died or once someone is navigating an incurable illness. And I think the idea of pep talks for me felt like a way to pass on support within, you know, a broader community that doesn't imply anybody needs to do anything or anything can be fixed. It can be a way of just loving on, you know, the world and people. Mm. And I think it's been really beautiful to me to watch strangers gift something to strangers without ever meeting.
4: So give us some examples of some of the pep talk notes you've seen.
5: Well, I always love the ones written by kids because I just think they're so sweet. One of them I actually have on my whiteboard in my office because I look at it when I'm writing or when I'm having a hard day, says, don't quit when things are tough. Mm. And then, you know, there will be ones that say you are a good friend or keep going, you know, you're doing great or whatever it is, kind of within that those categories. One time there was one that just said something like, I love the trees on this street. Wow. There was one that one of our mail carriers dropped off that said something like, tough times pass, tough people last. Mm-hmm. And then we've had a few sent into our P.O. box that have also been really lovely.
4: Let's talk about that, because for people who are not in Seattle, you've now set up a post office box where people can send you handwritten. That's the beauty of it.
5: It's human. Exactly, because, you know, there's something about seeing someone's handwriting that is so special and intimate and important, and I think I wanted it to be a way that we could kind of continue on that story and continue on those connection points. So yeah, I set up a PO box and people can send in their pep talk. And then if they include their address or, you know, a return envelope, I will send back a pep talk from our box and put theirs in our box. So it kind of is a rotating way to keep connecting community beyond just Seattle. And I love the idea of people opening their mail and finding a pep talk and not knowing who wrote it or even like where it came from. It's really
4: so
5: fun.
4: Great. By the way, I just also have to ask you, your work is grief counseling. What have, you know, you learned from especially the kids in your journey, and what do you think your journey is helping you help them with?
5: I think that I have learned from the kids the importance of allowing space for every emotion, especially the youngest kids. I think we can go from moments where they are deeply feeling their grief to moments where they're like rolling around the floor and giggling and jumping up and down. And that has taught me a lot, that has modeled to me a lot, the depth of place that they're willing to go to and then can come back out of. And I think kids are resilient when they're given the support and care to be that way. And being able to witness what that looks like is really moving. And I hope what I'm giving them is just, you know, a steady presence and someone who cares about them and is also not trying to fix anything. You know, it's so humbling to do grief work because no matter what, both of us are going to wish there was no reason for that child to be in my care for an hour and a half. I would love them to have their person back, and I can't do that, but I can show up for them and listen and make, you know, I try really hard to make every kid feel like I'm so glad they walked through that door.
4: Caroline Ketlin, grief counselor, end-of-life photographer, and creator of the Little Pep Talk Library. Again, you can send your own pep talk and receive one back by posting it, and we'll give the address here, but have it at hereandnow.org. But it's Caroline Ketlin, C-A-T-L-I-N, P.O. Box 46063, 46063, Seattle, 98146. You'll have to go to hereandnow.org. That's too many numbers. But just in case somebody wanted to do it right now. Caroline, thank you so much, and we're just wishing you all the best.
5: Thank you so much. I really appreciate it.
4: Okay, one more time, because that really was too many numbers. You can go to hereandnow.org for more details on how to send in or receive back a handwritten pep talk from Caroline's Little Pep Talk Library. It's Here and Now.
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7: Today is Wednesday, July 8th, 2026. I'm Simon Lopez with KBBI's Morning News. The Kenai Peninsula Borough Assembly met for nearly 2 hours last night to advance several items, including school funding and a member's resignation. Early in the meeting, members added two funding items to the consent agenda before passing it. They approved $150,000 to replace the Seward High School gym floor and authorized an $800,000 transfer to the Land Trust Fund. The consent agenda also finalized the resignation of District 1 Representative Scott Griebel. Griebel stepped down from his Kalifornsky seat to take over as the borough's solid waste director. Footers elected him to the assembly in October 2025. The assembly will appoint someone to fill the vacancy until the next regular election on November 3rd. Voters will then pick a replacement to serve out the final year of the term. Other approved items include accepting state disaster relief funds for salmon and cod fisheries and authorizing Central Peninsula Hospital to develop a new dermatology clinic. Members also approved an agreement for the Alaska Land Mobile Radio System, vacating right-of-ways in the Fritz Creek and Seldovia areas, and confirmed two appointments to the Planning Commission. The Assembly introduced several ordinances that will get a public hearing at the next meeting. One appropriates $950,000 to maintain surplus school facilities in Glyvisk, Seward, Sterling, and Kasilof. Another seeks to update solid waste disposal fees and late penalties. The Assembly also introduced an ordinance to fund subdivision projects in the Kay Beach and Kasilof areas to prepare them for a fall land sale. Finally, the Assembly addressed the recent conveyance of the former Nikolaevsk school property. Assemblymember Willie Dunn moved to reconsider the transfer. He cited concerns from constituents about conveying a public facility to a private organization without enough public input. The motion to reconsider failed in a 3-6 vote. The next regular meeting is scheduled for August 7. The Kenai Peninsula Borough is expanding its reuse program at the Homer Transfer Facility. The goal is to pull items like lumber and metal out of the construction and demolition cell before they are buried for good. Kenai Peninsula Borough Mayor Peter Machicki says the effort comes down to keeping functional materials out of the landfill.
8: There's nothing that bothers me more than seeing perfectly good materials being put in the ground that I could use, let alone thousands of other Peninsula residents. Lumber, metals, materials, wheels, things that people can and will use.
7: Michiki says the borough formed a recycling working group with staff, volunteers, and community members to look for ways to expand reuse and prevent the cell from reaching the end of its usable life. Volunteers with Homer Drawdown proposed helping salvage usable materials at the Homer facility. Aaron Ford is a community organizer with Cook Inlet Keeper, which supports Homer Drawdown. He says volunteers are already diverting a steady stream of usable items before they reach the facility's only active landfill cell.
9: So we're diverting everything from plywood, 2x4, all manner of usable wood products. We have diverted several stainless steel kitchen apparatuses. There was a beautiful cast iron sink. Things like that that just don't need to be buried there.
7: The Homer Project is part of a broader push to update solid waste management across the peninsula. The borough says the construction and demolition cell at the Homer facility takes in about 9,000 cubic yards of material every year. Ford and Michiki say keeping that much waste out of the ground reduces carbon emissions and protects the local environment. Michiki says the borough recently restarted mixed paper and cardboard recycling after installing a new baler at the Central Peninsula Landfill. The borough is also launching a tire shredding program and working with an in-state processor to recycle plastics locally. Ford says the idea behind the Homer Project isn't new. He says residents used to be able to salvage materials directly from the landfill, and that community appetite never really went away.
9: Like they were in the old days, you could just go right up there and pull whatever you wanted out of the pile. And so there's a lot of community energy behind this. A lot of folks wanted to get back to those days.
7: Volunteers are at the Homer transfer facilities on Saturdays to help residents sort their items and share information about the impacts of landfill waste. 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More on the Homer Transfer Facility is at kpb.us. More on Homer Drawdown's No Scrap Wasted project is at inletkeeper.org. An overturned semi-truck spilled fish and fuel on a section of the Seward Highway on Friday night. The rollover closed the road outside of Seward during one of the eastern Kenai Peninsula's busiest weekends of the year. Alaska State Troopers say they were dispatched to milepost 15 of the highway near Primrose Landing around 9 p.m. Troopers found the semi-truck and two trailers overturned, spilling salmon, diesel fuel, and oil across the road. Two people who were inside the semi-truck were taken to Seward Providence Medical Center with minor injuries. Troopers say a preliminary investigation suggests the truck was traveling too fast for the environmental conditions. A Department of Public Safety dispatch says the driver was not intoxicated. In all, the highway was closed for about 8 hours, reopening around 5 a.m. Saturday morning. The closure came less than a day before one of Seward's busiest times of the year, 4th of July weekend, and the town's annual Mount Marathon race. A spokesperson for the Alaska State Troopers on Monday could not provide the name of the semi-truck company and referred questions about site cleanup to other state agencies.

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This morning's newscast included a story from KDLL's Ashlyn O'Hara. This morning on the coffee table at 9 a.m., we'll have a preview of Concert on the Lawn, including live performances by Madeline Moore and the Copper River Band, plus information about parking, tickets, vendors, and more. That's this morning at 9 a.m., right here on KBBI. The concert's coming up on Saturday, July 11th from noon to 7 p.m. at Karen Hornaday Park. We'll have live music from local favorites, including the Spit City Slickers, English Bay Band, and the KP Brass Band. 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

And it's time for the Bush Lines. One Bush Line this morning to Dion at Blue Shoals. My knee surgery went well. I'm cranky. Got a lot of meds. Thanks for checking in. Back at you. Hope everything is well in your world. 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Bush lines and information lines can be heard weekdays at 9 a.m. and 1 and 7 p.m. and weekends at 10 a.m. and 1 and 7 p.m. To add or remove anything, give us a call, 907-235-7721. 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

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You're tuned into the Coffee Table here on KBBI AM 890 Homer and 88.1 FM in Seward. My name is Josh Krohn. I'm your host this morning. I'm also KBBI's general manager. Thank you for joining us. And this morning's program, we're going to be talking about Concert on the Lawn, which is coming up this Saturday. And looking forward to the event. Should be a lot of good times to be had this weekend. We've got a great lineup. We've got a lot of great vendors, a lot of people to thank here, and let's go ahead and get started with a preview of the event. So let's start with the lineup. And we have on the show here this weekend, starting the program off at 12 o'clock is the Spit City Slickers. 1 o'clock, Madeline Moore. 1:45, Juno Smile. 2:45, Copper River Band. 3:45, Discopians. 4:45, English Bay Band. And the concert ends with the KP Brass Band starting at

0: So we're looking forward to a good turnout because of that. And we do have a couple of places for volunteers still in the afternoon. We could use one or two more helpers to help with security between 4 o'clock and 7 o'clock. 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I also have a couple of more positions for early morning setup, 9 a.m. to noon on Saturday. Just a couple of people to help us set up tents and run cables and set up banners and things like that. So if you're available for that and interested in trading a few hours of your effort for a free ticket to the concert, do let us know. We'd love to have you and love to have your help. Volunteers, of course, are the backbone of KBBI. Nothing happens here without volunteers being a part of it. And that includes both our on-air DJs, helpers at events like this, and places like our board of directors, which we do have possibly a seat or two opening up this fall. And we'd love to have your applications for that if you're interested in helping us with governance. Back to the concert. We've got a few sponsors that we'd like to thank that helped make the event possible this year. And I'd like to thank Porcupine Theater, AK Solar, and Classic Cook, and CU1, Credit Union 1. Sorry, I lost my notes there. All of these are cash sponsors for the event. They have provided donations to help us pay for the expenses. And I'd also like to thank Nomad Shelters, who is providing a yurt for the band hospitality tent. It's a long-standing tradition to have a yurt at Concert on the Lawn. And also Horizon Satellite for providing network connections into the station so we can do things like run tickets and good things like that. We will be recording this concert this year. We will not be broadcasting this live. The logistics of making that happen have proved too challenging for us to be able to do that reliably. So this year's concert will be recorded and broadcast at a later time. So if you're not at the event, you're not going to get to hear it live. Definitely an incentive to get your tickets and come on down. The tickets are available on our website, kbbi.org, and I do encourage you to go ahead and get those tickets now. If you have your ticket, you can skip the line and walk up to our will call list and just go right into the concert. One of the other things that we're doing with this concert is encouraging new members to join, and we will have some volunteers at the front desk that will be asking you if you're a volunteer on your way in. Unfortunately, because the cost of a membership and the cost of a ticket are the same, if you buy a ticket into Concert on the Lawn, you're also getting yourself a membership to KBBI. So become a member. Make sure you stop by the new member table on your way in past the gate and get signed up as a new member for the radio station. And we do have some incentives that will be there at the event as well to help you make your mind up and take some KBBI swag home with you. We've got, for the $120 level donors, we have our 2025 mug with artwork by Conrad Field. The $220 level, we've got some prints by Dot Barterson, and we also have some KBBI brand hats. And at the $365 level, we have a variety of options. You can get a combination of a hat and a mug. You can get a KBBI shirt, a combination of a mug and a Dot Barterson print. Take your pick. We'll negotiate with you. And for those that are getting onto the station membership at a $20 level, we have these new coasters, and we will give you a coaster at a $20 donation. So incentive to come out and do that, and of course the incentive to support your public radio station, which is the whole purpose of this concert. It is a fundraiser, so we appreciate your attendance. We appreciate your support of the station. Now let's go ahead and talk about music. And again, going back to the lineup, we have a couple of guests in the studio with us this morning, and we're going to start with our first guest, who is Madeline Moore, and this is her first time at the concert. Good morning, Madeline. Can you hear me?
1: Good morning. I can hear you.
0: Excellent. All right. Well, Madeline, let's go ahead and hear a song from you, and then let's chat for a minute.
1: Awesome. This song is called For Here or to Go.

0: That was beautiful. Well done.
1: Thank you.
0: So, Madeline, you're a high school student, is that correct?
1: Yes.
0: Okay. Are you a senior this year coming up on?
1: I am, yeah.
0: Okay, very good. How long have you been playing guitar and singing?
1: So, I've been playing guitar and singing since around middle school age, so probably 12, 13.
0: Okay. Well, you come from a rather musical family.
1: Yes, I do.
0: Okay. Has that inspired you a little? Did you have a family band? Do you play with your dad?
1: Oh, for sure. So, we play together all the time, and that has definitely helped a lot of my musical ability, for sure.
0: Okay. Did you write that song?
1: I did write that song.
0: Nice. Okay. So is original songwriting becoming a part of what you do?
1: Yeah, it's a pretty big part of what I do. I've always liked writing since I was really small, and so now I do it all the time with music.
0: Okay, very good. So you've been playing for quite a while. Let's say, you know, 5, 6, 7 years going on. And
1: yeah.
0: Where else do you play?
1: So I've played at Alice's before. I've played out at the Angry Salmon. I played at the Nanilchik Fair last year. I play around. It's a lot of fun.
0: Okay. Because you have a musical father and involved in teaching and recording and that kind of thing, are you recording any of your original music?
1: I have an original song out, which I recorded last fall. And that song is called Way to You, which you can find on all the streaming platforms.
0: Okay. Now, your name, Madeline, is spelled...
1: M-A-D-E-L-Y-N-N.
0: And then Madeline Moore.
1: Yeah.
0: Okay. So if you want to find Madeline's originally released song, you can find that on the streaming platforms, Madeline Moore. What are your plans for the next year? Do you have any other gigs going on?
1: I would love to get to play. I've been recently talking to some people about maybe getting out to long-term care and playing out there, or playing more gigs like this around town.
0: Okay. Do you ever go busking out on the spit when the tourists are in town?
1: I haven't yet, but I really need to.
0: It's a lot of fun.
1: Yeah.
0: There was a cruise ship in yesterday. Might have been a good opportunity, but
1: yeah.
0: they'll be back.
1: Always.
0: Let's have you play another song here for us.
1: So this is my release song. This is called Way to You.

0: That was lovely. Thank you, Madeline.
1: Thank you so much.
0: That was Madeline Moore, and she will be an entertainer at this weekend's Concert on the Lawn. Thank you so much for joining us here this morning, Madeline, and we'll go ahead and mute your channels here and let you hop out of the studio, and we'll get Copper River Band in here next. But really glad that you're coming and playing for us, and looking forward to having you play on Concert on the Lawn stage on Saturday.
1: I'm excited.
0: Well, we're excited for you. We're looking forward to seeing you there. Okay, so let's go ahead and talk a little bit about the other bands and give you a little description of what to expect. Now, the Spit City Slickers will be opening things up at 12 noon. Spit City Slickers are a staple of the local contra dance circuit. Old-time musicians, truly masters of their crafts. They know more songs than I think anybody else on earth. Who knows what they're going to play, but it will be good. So expect some old-time banjo-y fiddle kind of stuff. And following them, we've got Madeline Moore, that you just got a taste of some of her tunes, original singer-songwriter, a high school student here at Homer High School. Following Madeline, we've got Juno Smile up, and Juno Smile is a perennial visitor to Homer, comes around. Actually, they were here on the station last Wednesday, and they played on Rachel's Wheel Watch program, which was fun. Juno Smile is a fiddle-guitar duo, and a lot of original music there, some excellent stuff. Copper River Band. We'll be having Copper River Band back here in the studio here in just a few minutes and give you a taste of some of their tunes. Copper River Band is a evolution of Jacques Longpre and other variety musicians from around the area, and they have quite the polished unit these days. I'm really looking forward to having them at Copper River Band. Americana, rock, country, a little bit of all of that. So really looking forward to having them. Following the Copper River Band, we've got the Discopians back for their second year, quite possibly the loudest band in Homer. They are a punk trio, think like Alkaline Trio or something like that, as far as heavy, loud, maybe a little bit of yelling, we'll see. And all original tunes, all very Homer-focused, and lots of fun to tune into. They had the dance floor just cooking last year. And after the Discopians, one of our favorite bands, the English Bay Band, will be back. And for those of us who have been listening to music from the area, have experienced the English Bay Band going back for over 30-plus years at this point, maybe closer to 40. Well, Wally and John got their start way back, and it continues as a family tradition. Ticon and Julius are continuing to push things forward. Dimitri is stepping in, playing some guitar. John's still there, and then you've got Mac on drums, and I saw them at Moose Pass on Solstice, and I gotta tell you, they have kicked things up a notch, really have extended themselves and are sounding just better than ever. So prepare yourself for the English Bay Band. They are sounding amazing. And following the English Bay Band to close out the night, we have the KP Brass Band, another local favorite. Always a pleasure to have KP Brass Band playing any event here, and we are just tickled to have them come play Concert on the Lawn again. It's been a couple years since they've been playing for us, so good to have them back. Frontline New Orleans style jazz, think of a stage full of trumpets, trombones, saxophones, and all of that, plus a drummer or two providing some rhythm. Everybody sings, and it's a lot of fun. Definitely will keep you on your toes and keep you dancing the entire time, so very excited to have KP Brass Band back to Concert on the Lawn again. And that is our lineup. It should be a very, very fun day. So we're looking forward to having you out there. Again, the tickets are available on our website, kbbi.org. We do encourage you to go ahead and get those now. And by doing that, you'll save time at the gate, and you'll have committed yourself to being there, which is also a good thing. The event will happen rain or shine. The weather is looking good right now, and fingers crossed it will continue to improve. Little mild chance of rain early on, and maybe it'll move in and move out, and we'll be done before before people start showing up for the music. We'll see, but you know, it's Homer, and unless it's raining sideways, there's no reason to stop doing anything around here. So we look forward to seeing all of you out here for the great music on Saturday at Karen Hornaday Park. Now, we're going to take a very short break, and I'm going to move the Copper River Band into the studio, and we will be back here in just a moment. Here's some film music.

0: Little Nashville Boogie with Mark O'Connor for you there. We're back with the coffee table here on KBVI. My name's Josh Crone. I'm your host this morning. Thanks for joining us. And we're here to talk about all things Concert on the Lawn. And joining me in the studio now, one of our performers for this weekend, the Copper River Band. And thank you, gentlemen, for joining us here this morning. Appreciate you having coming in into the studio early and playing for our listeners. Let's go ahead and start off with a song, and then we'll chat.
1: Okay, sounds good. This is a song about a murder in the small town I grew up in.

0: something like that.
1: Excellent. Well done.
0: Thank you.
1: All right. That was an original piece, yeah?
0: Yeah, that's all
1: right. Jacques, did you write that one?
0: Yeah. There was a murder when I was about 7 years old in Bethel growing up, and there was a bunch of families close to us that were all tied into it, including my future ex-wife's family. So,
1: yeah. Okay. A real world
0: long
1: experience.
0: Story.
1: Yeah.
0: Another time.
1: Okay, well, thank you for coming in and sharing that. Let's talk a little bit about the band. So, Jacques, you've been playing around here for a good long time. You've been in Homer for 10 years-ish?
0: About 8 now. Okay,
1: okay, coming up on
0: 2018.
1: Very good.
0: Yeah.
1: And when you got here, you started doing singer-songwriter solo stuff, and you've picked up a variety of musicians over the years, and you've evolved into a very solid little unit here.
0: Well, thank you.
1: So I'm really impressed with the sound that you've got. And how did you arrive at where you're at now?
0: Well, I just gotten out of a divorce, and I had done music before that. And I wanted to kind of find myself again, and music was the way to do that. And I quit a big job that I had out in the village and bought an RV, and me and my kids toured around the state kind of looking for a place to settle. And they liked Homer, and for me, music was a big priority. So Homer seemed like a really good small town to play music in, probably one of the best in the state. So that's
1: definitely
0: where we ended up.
1: Okay. And then you've been writing music pretty continual for a lot longer than you've been here, I assume.
0: Oh, I've been writing music since I was a little kid.
1: That's what I thought, yeah. With this new project, how much is the music that you've been playing, and how much is new stuff for this band?
0: Well, Taylor adapted some of my old songs and arranged them to kind of fit a rock band sort of vibe. And then we've had a bunch that we've all kind of written together. And so we're slowly adding and then taking out and kind of shuffling stuff around.
1: Nice.
0: Yeah.
1: That's a lot of fun being able to do that. Really.
0: Yeah, it's nice to have more songs than the sets allow. So
1: right.
0: You can kind of pick and choose.
1: And specialize your music for the group that you play with. That sounds excellent. I really appreciate where you're going with this, and again, grateful to have you come into the studio and play for us this morning.
0: Right on.
1: Let's chat a little bit with a couple of the other guys in the band. Some of these guys are familiar faces, and some of them may not be. Let's talk with Taylor over there on the guitar. So, Taylor, you're relatively new to town, but you're doing some fun musical things.
2: I've been here a little over five years, and kind of met these guys, and Jacques was interesting and good songwriter, and organically kind of just fell into place.
1: Okay. And you were doing some musical stuff before you got here as well, yes?
2: A life of music.
1: A life of music. That sounds like a dream come true to
2: came
1: me.
2: Came here to retire from music, kind of, and I guess music always sucks
1: it,
2: you back
1: in. It follows you everywhere, I think. That's the way it goes. Once a musician, always a musician. Yeah. Okay, well, welcome, and thanks for being here. Like your licks on that guitar. Are you playing primarily lead, or are you doing other things as well?
2: Lead, rhythm, and backups.
1: Okay.
2: As much as I can offer.
1: Excellent, and helping with arrangements and songwriting.
2: Yeah, production and arrangements as much as I can.
1: Wonderful. Over here on the banjitar, and gosh, I even have a microphone for you, Brandon. How about that? Why don't you pull this guy in there for you? Okay, perfect. Brandon, you're yet another Homer staple here. You've been
3: jack of all trades
1: of all instruments. You've got a... that's why it's not working, because I've got you on a CD player instead. We're having an equipment malfunction here on the board.
3: We've
1: got sticky notes on them instead of the light-up screens, and they're not telling me anything. You've been here in Homer for a good long time, and you have played with a good many people, and you currently play with a good many people.
3: That's the fun about music. If you have the skills and will travel a little bit, you know, find some cool cats to play music with, the sky's the limit.
1: Yep.
3: You know, sometimes guitar, sometimes bass, sometimes other instruments.
1: Mm-hmm.
3: I can even convince to be a drummer every once in a while.
1: That's excellent.
3: But don't ask too hard, guys.
1: Well, and today is one of the other instrument days. So describe what you're playing here
3: so
1: for our listeners.
3: So this is more of a hybrid instrument between a guitar and a banjo.
1: Mm-hmm.
3: So it's the neck and strings of a guitar, but the body and kind of the sound of a banjo is a little more applicable for the radio versus the electric bass for the radio. And for the texture that this provides, the coloring, the texture, it just fits right.
1: Well, it sounds really good today.
3: It feels like it was a good choice. It's fun and unique. And I don't want to say it's a niche. Niche.
1: Yeah. Niche. As a fellow banjo player, I can sympathize. Yeah.
3: Yeah. It's nothing but fun, and for today, just perfect.
1: Excellent. And you'll be playing bass on Saturday.
3: Yes, definitely. Okay. Be rocking out, laying that. Got to keep them bodies dancing.
1: Absolutely.
3: That's like it's my job.
1: Well, Brandon, thanks for coming in.
3: Thanks a lot for having us, Josh. Appreciate you.
1: And then the fourth member of the band over here. And if you've got kids that are in lessons, or if you are also a musician and need bits and pieces, he is the guy to go to. Ashley Moore, you're playing a cajon today. You'll be playing percussion on Saturday.
4: Yeah, I'll be on drums. Sorry about my voice. Got a little bit of the pneumonia going on.
1: It happens. Well, don't sing too hard.
4: Yeah, I'll do my best. So, I'll just bring the sex appeal. It's fine.
1: Excellent. Well, we're glad you brought it. That's excellent for the radio. So you are the owner and operator of More Music. And
4: correct.
1: You've been running that for seven or 8 years?
4: 8 years now.
1: 8 years.
4: Yeah.
1: Okay. Describe to us a little bit about what happens over there.
4: Well, we started off as just being a little music shop that was going to sell some used gear and some strings. And we turned into a music school that's got a music shop on the front end. And that's primarily what we do. We do mostly private lessons, voice, guitar, drums, piano, bass, any of your concert band instruments, we do it.
1: Okay, excellent. All right. Anything else anybody wants to add in about the band bio or your history here? Or should we play another song?
0: Let's play some more music.
1: Let's play another song then. Go for it.
0: This is a Homer song. Start this one.

0: Yeah, that was real nice. Thank you. What was that one called?
1: Kicked Out.
0: Kicked Out. Kicked Out of some towns? Kicked Out sometimes.
1: It's about some friends that like to get kicked out of bars.
0: I heard characters mentioned a few times.
1: Yeah, there's English a local John artist and a that like to get herself kicked out of bars. So
0: okay.
1: Wrote that one about her.
0: Good to have hobbies.
2: Sometimes you get kicked out.
0: Sometimes you do.
1: And then you can't come back, so you don't see them around very much anymore.
0: Nuts. Well, that was the Copper River Band, and they are performing at a concert on the lawn this Saturday. Do you guys have time for one more song?
1: Sure.
0: Not to, I don't want to deplete your set from Saturday.
1: Oh, that's fine.
0: I think you're giving folks a good show here, and would love to carry it on.
1: Should I do some?
2: Sure. Big Country?
1: We can do that.
2: All right, we can.
0: One more.
1: Without the...
0: Well, folks, Concert on the Lawn is this Saturday. It starts at noon, goes till 7 o'clock, and we're looking forward to having you there. Tickets are on sale at kbbi.org, and $20 for adults, $10 for kids, 5 and under are free. Yep. And kids must be accompanied. No pets, please. And, cats, dogs, wild pigs all have to stay home this weekend, unfortunately. They'll be fine, don't worry. Let's see. We've got a bunch of sponsors that we want to thank. I want to thank the Porcupine Theater, Credit Union One, Alaska Solar, and Classic Cook for financial support of the event. And I want to thank, here we go, my notes, Nomad Shelters for providing the yurt for the bands to hang out in between their sets. And you guys are going to love the yurt. And also a big thanks to Horizon Satellite providing our network connection into the field up there so we can do point of sale and sell tickets and all that stuff. We are going to be recording the concert. We will not be broadcasting live. So if you're not there in person, you're going to miss the live show. Unfortunate, but that's the way it is. We will record the concert and for later broadcasts. So, if you do miss it, you'll have an opportunity. But we sure love to see it down there. So come out to Concert on the Lawn on Saturday starting at noon. Gates open sometime after 11, and a whole host of vendors to keep you entertained while the bands are not playing. But let's get Copper River Band going. Jacques, do you want to slide that door closed behind you? We got those fans and the equipment outside the door there. A little extra noise. There we go. All right, well, let's get Copper River Band up to play one more song. What's this one called?
1: This one's called Big Country.
0: All right.

0: Most excellent. Well, that was the Copper River Band. Thank you for coming in, guys. That was a nice performance. I really appreciate you coming in and playing for our guests. And you will be out at Concert on the Lawn on Saturday. You are the third band up, and we're really looking forward to having you bring that awesome energy with you. And, yeah, thanks for coming again this morning.
1: Thank you,
0: Josh. That was great to have you in the studio. Love getting the music loud here early.
1: Awesome.
0: Puts a good spin on our day here at the station.
2: No,
0: so.
2: Start your day off without coffee.
1: Copper River caffeine.
0: Okay. Go get my third cup of coffee after this. I'm totally ready now. Well, guys, thanks for coming in. I'll go ahead and mute all your channels here so you can get unlimbered and unplugged. And, again, thank you for coming in. Really looking forward to having you play on Saturday. And, thank you.
1: See you all this weekend. Thank you.
0: Sounds good.
2: Thanks, KBBI.
0: Absolutely. Thank you, KBBI. And let's take a really short break here, and then I'll come back with a rundown of all of the sponsors and vendors. We've done sponsors. Let's talk about vendors. So here is the English Bay Band from Concert on the Lawn 2022.

0: KP Brass Band from Concert on the Lawn 2022. Sorry about the English Bay Band. We've got a couple of recordings where the guitars are out of tune, and I'd hate to not have them put their best foot forward, so we'll scratch that one and put a note on it. I don't have time to find another one here before the end of the program, but we do have some other recordings of English Bay Band. We'll try to get out there and present it for everybody. And again, we are recording the concert here this weekend, so that will become available at some point, future broadcast, and maybe available online. We'll have to see how that works out. I'd like to talk a bit about the vendors that are coming for the concert, and we've got some good food vendors. Back once again is Sirens Seafood, providing a taste of Maine and a taste of Homer with a seafood truck there, and thank you to Cassiar for coming down for Concert on the Lawn for that. Shiva Boom Falafel will be back again. Thank you to Easy for providing us with his booth and truck here this year. Some of the best vegetarian food you will ever find, and just really good authentic cuisine. Also at the event, we will have Chubby's Popcorn with popcorn and popcorn-related snacks. And the Homer Senior Centers will be providing a booth with some pre-baked goods from their kitchen. So find some baked goods and some other things. And then down the list here on our craft and nonprofit vendor list, we have the Calypso Artisans, which are a group of many artists. And let's see, I believe there was another name attached to that. I didn't write down Abe's Creations. So there are a lot of arts and crafts related things with their booth. They actually have three whole booths between all of them. I think there's six or seven artists total. I saw a lot of metal crafts and some woodworking. Looked like some nice cutting boards and that kind of thing. You'll have to see it to find out. Also there, we've got a bunch of nonprofits that are providing some informational booths, and we'll have Catchmac Heritage Land Trust, Catchmac Bay Family Planning Clinic, Friends of Catchmac Bay State Park, Catchmac Bay Recovery Connection, and Catchmac Bay Recovery Connection getting two booth spaces for themselves this year. They will have non-alcoholic beverages for sale in their booth as well. Salmon State will be there with their informational booth. Kenai Peninsula Votes, along with the League of Women Voters, will be there. The Alaska Democratic Party has a booth. The Regent Life Church is getting a couple of spots for their church to have a prayer area. And if you want to separate yourself from the concert for a minute and find your head, you can do that. And I asked them, would you like a spot away from the music or in front of the music? And they said, in front of the music, please. So they're there to have fun, too. And then we have the Wild Salmon Center, our last nonprofit there with a informational booth. So thank you to all of those nonprofits that signed up. Expect to have a lot of good information at your fingertips on Saturday so you can learn about what's going on in our community and find some good food, find some good arts and crafts to take home from Calypso Artisans and Abe's Creations. Looking forward to an excellent Concert on the Lawn. 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You can do that right now, kbbi.org. 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Kids under 5 are free. Kids must be attended by a parent or guardian. Leave your pets home, please. It is a BYOB event. There is no alcohol for sale at the event. And, yeah, it should be a good time. So weather's looking promising for us. We're going to keep an eye on that. If there are changes, we'll let you know about that. But as it stands at the moment, we are going rain or shine, and the rain is going to be very brief and hopefully over before the event starts. So looking forward to a nice warm day. They're calling for 68 degrees right now, and that sounds just fine. So come down for the bands. We've got the Spit City Slickers with some old-time and bluegrass music. Madeline Moore, a singer-songwriter that you heard earlier this hour. Juno Smile, another singer-songwriter group with guitar and fiddle. Copper River Band that you just heard. Some country Americana rock. Discopians with your Homer-flavored punk. English Bay Band, a perennial staple of Nanwalek with their classic rock band. And then we're going to finish up with the KP Brass Band that we just heard on that last recording from 2022, and they're here to close the concert out for us. And I want to say a big thank you to all of KBBI's staff that has been involved in the planning process. The beast that is Concert on the Lawn takes many, many months to plan, and way more hours than you would ever think possible go into making sure that we have all of the logistics and details taken care of to make sure that you show up and have a great time at the concert. So a big thank you to all of our staff for all of the time and effort they put into that. A great big thank you to all of the volunteers that have been involved so far, and all of the volunteers that will be at the concert. I believe there's almost 30 of them that are involved for the concert specifically this year, so a huge thank you to everybody. If you see a KBBI volunteer, say thank you for donating their time. It's because of volunteers that KBBI is what it is, and we can't do these events without you, so thank you. Let's see, where are we going from there? Oh, a big thank you to the musicians. And finally, let's say one last thank you to all of our sponsors for the event: the Porcupine Theater, Credit Union One, Alaska Solar, and Classic Cook for being financial sponsors for the event, and for Horizon Satellite for providing the network connection, and for Nomad Shelters for providing the band yurt. So thank you so much for that support. We will see you at Concert on the Lawn this Saturday. The music starts at 12. Gates will be open shortly after 11, and we're looking forward to having you down there. This is KBBI AM 890 Homer and 88.1 FM in Seward. We are out of time, so thank you for joining us. Stay tuned for Line 1 Health Connection from Alaska Public Media coming up next. Have a good morning.
1: 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We will not be taking phone calls or emails during the show.
2: 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I'm your guest host, Ava White. If you listen to Alaska Morning News, you might know me as your host and a business reporter. I'm a journalist here at Alaska Public Media, and I report on statewide news stories and economics and trends. But today, I'm talking about a topic that's very important to me personally, eating disorders. And later, we'll also be talking about GLP-1s, a type of weight loss drug, and how those impact people with disordered eating. I'm joined today with two guests, Caroline Storm, the board chair for the Alaska Eating Disorder Alliance, or AKEDA, and Abby Kuhn, who's in peer support and is here to share her lived experience. And a note, this is a pre-recorded show, so you won't be able to call in or email with your questions, but I'm so thrilled you're listening. Caroline, Abby, thank you so much for joining me. I'm so excited to be having this conversation. I think we should start off very broad. Caroline, what is AKEDA? And can you talk a little bit about your role and what you guys do?
3: Yeah, thanks. It's really nice to be here. Thanks for having us. AKEDA is primarily a resource organization. We provide training and resources for providers. We lead support groups for people in recovery and for family support. We offer peer navigation for families needing help with themselves or a loved one, and assistance trying to figure out what they need to do. We provide a school-based training program for educators called Building Body Confident Kids. And we were founded in 2019 because of the lack of resources available to families and individuals and the huge gaps in specialized care in Alaska. I have been with AKEDA for 4 years. We were co-founded in 2019. And I currently serve as the board chair.
2: Can you remind listeners what AKEDA stands for?
3: Yes, AKEDA is the Alaska Eating Disorders Alliance.
2: And so before we really dive into the conversation, I think it's really important to say that eating disorders look different. There's no right or wrong way to, describe an eating disorder. And they can impact both men and women. Abby, whatever you're comfortable sharing, I'm curious if you can tell us a little bit about your experience with eating disorders.
4: Yeah, thanks for asking and thanks for having me here. Looking at my experience, I can see that food and my body were really just in this arena where a much deeper struggle was playing out. And so my eating disorder truly was an attempt to cope with different emotions I had or experiences that felt overwhelming. And it really offered a structure in my life when things felt uncertain or I felt anxious, especially when I felt like I didn't have a sense of control and everything fell out of my hands. It was a really great way for it to help me survive during a difficult time. But

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Today in Homer, chance of showers after 1 p.m., cloudy with a high near 59, calm wind becoming east around 5 miles per hour in the morning. It's 11 a.m.

In certain corners of the social media world, there's often a yearning for a viral moment, a video that, for whatever reason, gets shared and reshared and shared again, racking up millions of views. From APM, American Public Media, this is Performance Today. I'm Valerie Kaler. Several years ago, a pyrotechnic performance of a 17-year-old violinist playing this music went viral. Twice. The young violinist was Maria Dueñas. The piece, Lalo's Symphony Español. Dueñas is now 23 years old and still bringing the heat. We'll hear her Symphony Español later this hour. Also ahead, Simona Dinnerstein plays Satie in Georgia. Right now, she's got a few variations on a Bach chorale by Philip Lesser.

Pianist Simone Dennerstein there with a few of Philip Lasser's Variations on a Chorale by Bach. She will be back with Satie later in the hour. From APM, American Public Media, this is Performance Today, taking you to concerts around the world. I'm Valerie Kaler. John Dowland was a 16th century English composer of songs and dances, and the piece we're about to hear is kind of a mashup of two versions of the same song. The original was an actual song, Can She Excuse My Wrongs? The lyrics might have been written by Robert Devereux, the second Earl of Essex. He was a favorite at the court of Queen Elizabeth I until he was not a favorite. After falling out of favor with the queen, he attempted an uprising. It failed, and he was executed. So, the other version of the song is an instrumental called The Earl of Essex Galliard. And according to the cheeky program notes from this American Brass Quintet concert, quote, "It seems only fitting for there to be an alternate instrumental version since the Earl no longer has a head to sing Can She Excuse My Wrongs?" Music by John Dowland, arranged by Brandon Ridenour. The Earl of Essex Galliard and Can She Excuse My Wrongs, played by the American Brass Quintet in Interlochen, Michigan.

Can She Excuse My Wrongs? The title of that piece sounds like it might be about a lover hoping a sweetheart can forgive him for forgetting her birthday or something. But it's a bit more grim than that. The she is not a girlfriend, but Queen Elizabeth I. The wrongs were acts of treasonous rebellion. QE1 did not excuse the fellow in question, Robert Devereux, the second Earl of Essex. He was executed. We heard the American Brass Quintet play John Dowland's Earl of Essex Galliard and Can She Excuse My Wrongs from an Interlochen Presents concert in Interlochen, Michigan. The American Brass Quintet. Their current lineup is trumpeters Tiago Link and Brandon Ridenour, Eric Reed playing French horn, trombonist Hilary Sims, and John Rojack covering the low end with the bass trombone. In a moment, Inscrutable Satie.

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0: We're about to hear music by the eccentric and somewhat enigmatic Erik Satie. In 1890, Satie wrote three pieces for piano that he called Nocturne. There have been lots of guesses, but no one knows for sure what he meant by that word, Nocturne. He never bothered to explain. And what did he mean by the odd directions he wrote on the music itself, telling a pianist to play monotonously and whitely, or to arm yourself with clairvoyance? If you were to ask me whether pianist Simona Dinnerstein follows those directions in Satie's music when she plays, I'd have to be honest and tell you that I am not armed with clairvoyance. I've got no idea. But I will tell you, I think this next performance is gorgeous. See what you think. Simona Dinnerstein plays Satie's Nocturne No. 3 in concert at Spivey Hall in Morrow, Georgia.

Erik Satie wrote a handful of pieces he called Nocien. We're not sure what he meant by that made-up word, Nocien. He was into Gnostic ideas and theology, so that's one possibility. But he never fully spelled it out. And that's fine. Let's embrace the not knowing. That was Nocien No. 3 by Erik Satie, played by pianist Simona Dinnerstein, from a recital at Spivey Hall at Clayton State University in Georgia. Thanks to the Walter and Emily Spivey Foundation for making that concert recording available to PT. Erik Satie consciously cultivated an eccentric persona. He loved deadpan humor, irony, absurdity. He delighted in upending expectations. And his Nocien are a fine example of that. The music even looks weird on paper. No bar lines, no time signatures, no conventional performance cues like sweetly or grave or even with humor. Instead, pianists see things like with astonishment, very lost, without pride, on the tip of the tongue. Unconventional, yes, but very effective at conjuring very specific headspaces. Erik Satie. In a moment, Maria Duenas, Holy Sheep Dip.

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6 years ago, a 17-year-old from Spain took the stage in Estonia to play the Symphonie Espagnole by Eduard Lalo. From the fiery opening notes, violinist Maria Dueñas captivated the audience in the hall and around the world. That video online has nearly a million views. A year later, Dueñas played that same piece in her prize-winning recital at the Menuhin competition. That video also went viral. Maria Dueñas is only 23 years old. Eduard Lalo's Symphonie Espagnole has already become a sort of calling card for her. The New York Times recently noted, quote, "People in classical music have talked about her Lalo, with a kind of shorthand often used for legendary performances." Let's hear her Lalo. This concert was in Spain with Andres Orozco Estrada conducting the Spanish National Orchestra, with Maria Dueñas soloing in the Symphonie Espagnole by Eduard Lalo.

Eduard Lalo called that his Symphony Espanol, his Spanish symphony. But it's really a violin concerto, a virtuoso piece for solo violin and orchestra. We heard the Symphony Espanol from a concert in Granada, Spain. 23-year-old Spanish violinist Maria Dueñas was the soloist, with conductor Andrés Orozco Estrada and the Spanish National Symphony.

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1: This is KBBI AM 890 in Homer, 88.1 FM in Seward. Today in Homer, chance of showers after 1 p.m., cloudy with a high near 59, calm wind becoming east around 5 miles per hour in the morning. It's 12 noon.

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Hey, Seward. Well, it's 1 o'clock, and it's time for the Bush Lines.

Alrighty then, gather around your radios, everybody. There are some bush lines. It looks like to Dion at Blue Shoals, my knee surgery went well, or her knee surgery, their knee surgery. They are cranky and they are on a lot of meds. But thanks for checking in and right back at you. Hope everything is well in your world. That's from EZ and their number is 907-388-3499. Hope you're healing up, EZ. Awesome. The ride lane is empty at this time. There's nothing in the lost and found or the job line or critter line at this time, so that does it for the bush lines. Bush lines and information lines can be heard weekdays at 9 a.m. and 1 and 7 p.m. and on weekends at 10 a.m. and 1 and 7 p.m. To add or remove anything, call us right here at the station at 907-235-7721. Good afternoon, everybody. It is Wednesday, and my name's Rachel. This is the show that I call Wheel Watch. I'm here to play 2 hours of great tunes for you, but first, I'm going to give you a rundown of the weather. For Homer today, they're calling for cloudy skies with a chance of showers and a high near 59 degrees with calm wind becoming east around 5 miles per hour. For tonight, mostly cloudy with a chance of showers before 7 p.m. and a low around 45 degrees and west wind 5 to 10 miles per hour becoming light and variable after midnight. And tomorrow, Thursday in Homer, a slight chance of showers after 1 p.m. and then becoming partly sunny with a high near 68 degrees, south wind 5 to 10 miles per hour. For Seward today, there's a chance of showers and a high near 54 degrees, south wind 10 to 15 miles per hour. For tonight in Seward, a chance of showers before 7 p.m., mostly cloudy skies with a low around 44 degrees and south wind 5 to 10 miles per hour, becoming northeast in the evening. And for tomorrow, Thursday in Seward, partly sunny skies with a high near 61 degrees, northwest wind 15 to 20 miles per hour, with gusts as high as 25. Alrighty then. And for a look at the synopsis for the North Gulf Coast, Kodiak Island waters and Cook Inlet, a 1,003 millibar low 100 nautical miles southwest of Kodiak City moves to 230 nautical miles southwest of Sitka at 1,007 millibars by Thursday morning before exiting into the eastern Gulf. For beautiful Kachemak Bay today, they're calling for a variable wind of less than 10 knots becoming southwest 15 this afternoon, seas building to 3 feet. For tonight on Kachemak Bay, southwest wind 10 knots becoming variable less than 10. In the Outer Bay, southwest wind 15 knots becoming south after midnight and seas at 2 feet. And for tomorrow, Thursday on Kachemak Bay, southwest wind 15 knots and seas at 3 feet. Cook Inlet, north of Calgon Island, today they're calling for an east wind of 10 knots and seas at 2 feet. Tonight, south wind 10 knots increasing to 15 knots after midnight and seas at 3 feet. And tomorrow, Thursday, south wind 15 knots becoming southwest 10 in the afternoon and seas at 3 feet. For Cook Inlet, Calgon Island to Point Beattie, today they're calling for a northwest wind of 10 knots and seas at 2 feet. Tonight, west wind 10 knots becoming southwest 15 after midnight and seas at 2 feet, building to 4 feet after midnight. And for Thursday, southwest wind 15 knots and seas at 3 feet. For Shelikov Strait, there is a small craft advisory for Thursday. But for today, they're calling for a northeast wind of 20 knots, seas at 5 feet with rain. Tonight, north wind 20 knots, becoming west 15 after midnight, seas 5 feet, subsiding to 3 feet after midnight. And for Thursday, southwest wind 25 knots, seas at 5 feet. Barren Island East, there is a small craft advisory for Thursday. But for today, they're calling for an east wind of 20 knots and seas at 5 feet with rain. Tonight, northeast wind 20 knots, becoming northwest 15 after midnight and seas at 5 feet with rain. And then for Thursday, there's that small craft advisory. It's a west wind of 25 knots and seas at 6 feet. West of the Barren Islands, including Kamishak Bay, there's a small craft advisory for today and Thursday.

Resurrection Bay. North wind 10 knots, increasing to 15 in the afternoon. Gusts to 25 knots in the afternoon and seas at 2 feet. Cape Clear to Gore Point, out to 15 nautical miles. There's a small craft advisory for Thursday. But for today, they're calling for an east wind of 20 knots, seas at 5 feet with rain. Tonight, east wind 20 knots, seas at 6 feet. And for Thursday, west wind 25 knots and seas at 7 feet. And for a look at the Soldovia District tides right here on beautiful Kachemak Bay, we have low tide at 2:58. That's going to be a 4.5-foot low. And then high tide this evening at 9:24. That's going to be a 16.6-foot high. Over in Seward, low tide will be at 1:33, and that's going to be a 2.5-foot low. And high tide this evening at 8:14. That's going to be a 10-foot high. In Homer, the sun rose this morning at 5:01 and will set this evening at 11:19. That is 18 hours and 18 minutes of beautiful daylight. And that's a loss of 2 minutes and 44 seconds over yesterday. And the sun will rise tomorrow morning in Homer at 5:03 a.m. Over there in Seward, the sun rose this morning at 4:48 and will set this evening at 11:15. That is 18 hours and 27 minutes of beautiful daylight. And that's a loss of 2 minutes and 51 seconds over yesterday. And the sun will rise tomorrow morning in Seward at 4:50 a.m. All right, well, it is Wednesday, so do stay tuned tonight at 7 p.m. for Under the Radar with Todd. And right after that at 9 p.m., we have Drifter's Escape, and that is hosted by Robert. And don't forget, Concert on the Lawn is coming up on Saturday, July 11th, and it's going to be from noon to 7 p.m. at the Karen Hornaday Park. 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There we go. Can't say that word very well. Oh, wait. Puente. Okay. There we go. Join us for an evening of memorable music, including local influences, original tunes, plus premium boutique wines and local catered appetizers. 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And we are still accepting submissions for this year's art. For the member's mug, you can find the rules and template right there at the website, kbbi.org. We love our member's mugs, don't we? All right, well, it is 1:09 in the afternoon. Good afternoon, everybody. My name's Rachel, and this is the show I call Wheel Watch. It looks like it's hovering around 53 degrees with partly cloudy skies here in beautiful downtown Homer and on lovely Kachemak Bay, and is sitting right around 49 degrees with cloudy skies over there in lovely Seward. Alrighty then. Well, I have got some music lined up for you. Let's see. We're very excited that AJ Lee and Blue Summit will be here this July 31st, 2nd, and August 1st and 2nd at Salmon Fest. Go there to see the whole lineup at salmonfestalaska.org. So I'm going to start out with a fishing song. This is AJ Lee and Blue Summit.

when the season's done, I'll be heading home to a harbor far away. I'll pass the time with friends of mine till I fish another day. Let the gale blow to hell, it's all the same to me. I love

And that goes out to all my fishing friends out there on the ocean. The beautiful sound of the seagulls and the waves. Hopefully they have west winds at their back. Lots of good fishing. All right. Those, of course, are seagull and ocean sounds. Before that, we had Great Big Sea performed Rant and Roar from their album called Up. Hobo Jim performed Salty Sea, and that's from his 2011 album called Wood Smoke. Before that, Alabaster Boxer performed Build You an Ocean, and that's from their Currency of Dreams album. Drew and Ellie Holcomb and the Neighbors performed Rain or Shine, that beautiful song, from their 2025 album called Memory Bank. And AJ Lee and Blue Summit started out today's Wheel Watch with that new single called Fishing in the Dark. Well, good afternoon, everybody. 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Hey, Seward, how's it going over there? Well, it looks like it's still sitting right around 50 degrees with cloudy skies over there in Seward, and we are still right around 53 degrees with cloudy skies on beautiful Kachemak Bay and lovely here in downtown Homer. All righty then. Well, I've got a couple community calendar announcements for you. Bingo, bingo, bingo is happening. It is Wednesday. Bingo is hosted by the Homer Emblem Club, number 350, and it's held at Homer Elks Lodge, number 2127. It's if you bring a can of food for the food pantry, you receive an extra door prize. Doors open at 5:30 and calling starts at 6:30. You must be 19 years or older to play. The buy-in is $17 and up. If you have any questions, you can call the Homer Emblem Club at 907-299-1964. Alrighty then. Well, I'm going to get right back into some music. I'm so glad everybody's out there listening. And I'm going to start out this set with Carsey Blanton. I just like this song. It's fun. Here we go. More fishing songs.

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Yeah, I'm searching for that one true God. We all shall find that we are blessed when we are setting out.

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Oh, the whole country that is turning into sheep. I wanna go to a good place with a friend of mine. Cast our souls out in the river and watch the whole deal shine. Some little creek in Massachusetts, just over the hill. Oh, I'm going fishing with Bill.

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I never did fish in Vancouver, probably never will. I don't care. I'm going fishing with Bill. Well, it's a long and noble tradition, catching trout on a fly. 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

0: river, somewhere far away from stupid people in positions of power. 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I'm going fishing with Bill. I'm going fishing with Bill. I'm going fishing with Bill. Yes, I am. I'm going fishing with Bill. I'm going fishing with Bill. I'm going fishing, you know, Bill.
1: What?
0: I think if we just try a little, some kind of little streamer right there, just go ahead and cast, man. Just
1: what do you got? A blaster cap?
0: Just a little horn with you something right over there.
1: Number 12 blaster cap.
0: See that clump of grass over there on the other side?
1: Yeah, I see it. Yeah,
0: yeah, right there.
1: Okay. Yeah, I got this.
0: Drift some. I got a feeling it's about a 5-pound rainbow laying back.
1: I'm six.
0: Under there, just waiting for something.
1: Yeah.
0: Come by. We need to catch one.
1: What? Are you hungry?
0: Trout here, Bill. I'm hungry. I don't know about you.
1: Oh, yeah. Well, I'll catch the fish.
0: Okay. I mean, I know we're both catch and release guys. I know we believe in that. But if we just caught one trout, we could eat it, couldn't we? Just
1: sure.
0: So we could sustain ourselves, and the beautiful spirit of the trout would become a part of us, and I'm hungry.
1: Well, okay.
0: Bill, I'm not complaining about getting lost. Don't get me wrong.
1: We weren't lost.
0: Good day. A lot of parts of Massachusetts I never saw before. Well, it's not bad. It's just
1: the map was broken.
0: It's late. You know we need to.
1: Yeah. Okay.
0: Catch one trout here.
1: Yeah. Yeah.
0: Cook him on the grill.
1: All right.
0: I'm going fishing with Bill. I'm going fishing with Bill. I'm going fishing with Bill.

And that was the Turnpike Troubadours with Sierra Hull doing their version of Feeling Good Again. That's a new release. Oh, beautiful version of that. Before that, Greg Brown and Bill Morrissey performed Fishing with Bill. That's from the 1993 album called Friend of Mine. Rachel and Russell Woodhouse and the Ratfish Wranglers performed Fish Worship. And that's from 2015. I get it. Fish Worship. The Turnpike Troubadours played A Long Hot Summer Day. That was a song written by Jeff Hartfield. Thank you, Cindy, for letting me know about that. Cindy and Jeff, hi, guys. And that was originally written in 1976. That's from their neck of the woods, they say. Long Hot Summer Day. And the Creakers performed River Rat. That's from their 2026 album called From the Holler. Jackie Green performed Good Old Bad Times. That's from The Modern Lives Volume 2 from 2018. And Jackie Green will be at Salmon Fest. Don't forget to go to salmonfestalaska.org to see the whole lineup and plan your weekend accordingly. It's going to be super fun. And that's July 31st, August 1st, and 2nd. SalmonFestAlaska.org. Carcy Blanton started out that set with Fishing With You, and that's from her 2020 album. And we saw her at Salmon Fest a few years back. All kinds of good stuff. All right, well, it is 2 o'clock straight up. 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Well, it looks like we're still sitting right around 53 degrees with cloudy skies here in beautiful downtown Homer and on lovely Kachemak Bay, which is also called Smoky Bay for the layers of clouds. So beautiful out there. And it's 49 over there in beautiful Seward and probably cloudy as well. But it's okay. Sometimes we got to have some clouds. Feed the earth. All right, I'm going to read the weather for you. The weather predictions for Homer today are cloudy skies with a chance of showers and a high near 59. And calm wind becoming east around 5 miles per hour this morning. For tonight in Homer, cloudy skies and a chance of showers with a low around 45. West wind 5 to 10 miles per hour becoming light and variable after midnight. Tomorrow Thursday in Homer, a slight chance of showers after 1 p.m. and then becoming partly sunny with a high near 68 degrees and south wind 5 to 10 miles per hour. For Seward today, they're calling for a chance of showers with a high near 54 degrees and south wind 10 to 15 miles per hour. For tonight in Seward, a chance of showers and mostly cloudy skies with low around 44 degrees, south wind 5 to 10 miles per hour becoming northeast in the evening. And tomorrow Thursday in Seward, partly sunny skies with a high near 61 degrees and northwest wind 15 to 20 miles per hour with gusts as high as 25 miles per hour. It's summertime, summertime. Alrighty. And for beautiful Kachemak Bay today, they're calling for a variable wind, less than 10 knots, becoming southwest 15 this afternoon. Seas building to 3 feet. For tonight on Kachemak Bay, southwest wind 10 knots in the evening, becoming variable less than 10. In the outer bay, southwest 15, becoming south after midnight and seas at 2 feet. For Thursday on Kachemak Bay, tomorrow, southwest wind 15 knots and seas at 3 feet. That sounds like a day breeze. And for the Resurrection Bay forecast today, they're calling for a variable wind of less than 10 knots, becoming south 15 this afternoon, seas at 2 feet with rain showers. And tonight on Resurrection Bay, south wind 10 knots, becoming north after midnight, seas at 2 feet. And then for tomorrow, Thursday on Resurrection Bay, north wind 10 knots, increasing to 15 in the afternoon with gusts to 25 knots in the afternoon and seas at 2 feet. All right, and for a quick look at the tides for beautiful Kachemak Bay, which is the Soldovia District, we have a low tide at 2:58. That's coming right up. And that's going to be going right down a 4.5-foot low. And this evening at 9:24, that's going to be a high tide of 16.6 feet. Over in Seward, they had a low tide at 1:33, and that was a 2.5. And now it's coming on up till 8:14 p.m. tonight. That's going to be a 10-foot high. And just because we can in Homer, the sun rose this morning at 5:01 and will set this evening at 11:19.
That is 18 hours and 18 minutes of beautiful daylight. And that's a loss of 2 minutes and 44 seconds over yesterday. And the sun will rise tomorrow morning in Homer at 5:03 a.m. Over there in Seward, the sun rose this morning at 4:48 and will set this evening at 11:15. That is 18 hours and 27 minutes of beautiful daylight. And that's a loss of 2 minutes and 51 seconds over yesterday. And the sun will rise tomorrow morning in Seward at 4:50 a.m. All right. I have a couple community calendar announcements for you. The Homer Council on the Arts is announcing it's the last chance to nominate artists for the Homer Council on the Arts Art Award. It's the last few days to get your nominations in for the 2026 Homer Council on the Arts Arts Award. The Homer Council on the Arts confers its art award annually to individuals and businesses who have contributed significantly to arts in our community. Your submissions are due by 5 p.m. on Friday, July 10th. You may submit forms online or by mail or in person at the Homer Council on the Arts office at 355 West Pioneer Avenue, right here in beautiful downtown Homer. The winner will be announced at Homer Council on the Arts annual meeting on Saturday, July 25th. Please join them to honor the Arts Award recipients. If you have any questions, you can give them a ring at 907-235-4255.

0: homerart.org/event/teen-art-space-summer. They know participants may not make every session, but they do require a release and will send reminders for each session. This is every Wednesday in the summer from 4 to 6. And again, it's downstairs at the Homer Council on the Arts Studio. If you have any questions, give them a ring, 907-235-4288. And also, because it's Wednesday, the Spark is offering badminton. Badminton at the Spark is every Wednesday from 5:30 to 6:30, open to all ages, 8 years and older, with parents' permission and signing of Spark waiver. The cost is $4 for everyone. And please bring clean indoor shoes to change into in the entryway. And thank you for keeping the new floors looking good. And this is event is supported by Spark. If you have any questions, you can call them at 907-299-5115. All righty then. Well, good afternoon, everybody. My name's Rachel, and this is the show I call Wheel Watch. I've got another almost hour of tunes for you. Yep, it is Wednesday, and I've got my favorite song to remind you all that it is Farmer's Market today, and it just started at 2 o'clock and goes till 5 over there on Ocean Drive. So here we go with the farmer song. This is the Mighty Pines.
1: Oh, if it was a farmer

like the plunky, plunky banjo. That was Sad Daddy with All Come Running from their Ozark Shine album. Before that, Three-Legged Mule played Salty Dog, and they will be performing tonight on the back deck of the Salty Dog from 5 to 8 p.m. And it's a covered deck, so even if it's a little rainy or slightly drizzly, we'll be fine. It's going to be great. We love the Three-Legged Mule. It's going to be a great, great time. I hope to see all y'all there. I'm going to bring an extra chair. Before that, the Traveling McCurries performed The Hole of the Moon. That's from their album, One Capital... I can't read my own writing. One Capital Rings True. There we go. From 2025. Hoots and Hellmouth. I haven't heard of them before. I just found that song. I Don't Mind Your Cussin'. That's from their 2011 album called Salt. Robin Earl Keen performed Shades of Grey. That's from their 1997 album called Picnic. And that goes out to Jake. Thanks for the suggestion, Jake. Wow, that was a great haul of fish. Yes. Woo. Fish worship. And the Mighty Pine started out that set with the Farmer's Song. And that's to remind us all that it is Farmer's Market Day. And it's over there on Ocean Drive. It goes from now till 5. So you can go get some fresh greens. Say hi to all your community members. Get some birch syrup. That stuff is good. All right. Well, it's 2:33 in the afternoon. I've got a couple community calendar announcements for you. The Kachemak Bay State Park Citizen Advisory Board meets on the second Wednesday of every month, and that's tonight. They're going to meet at the Oceans and Islands Visitor Center at 5:30, and they need your ideas and input regarding all that's happening with the Kachemak Bay State Park. All right. Yes, absolutely. And over there in Seward's He Will Provide Food Pantry is going to be open tomorrow on Thursday. That's every Thursday from 3 to 6 p.m. It's located at 235 Fifth Avenue at the basement of the City Annex Building, and the entrance is in the back. This is an emergency assistance food pantry. It's He Will Provide from 3 to 6 p.m. If you have questions, you can give them a ring at 907-362-1261. Alrighty, and the Homer Drawdown meeting. Homer Drawdown No Scrap Wasted July meeting is going to happen. All are welcome to join. And currently, No Scrap Wasted Solution is addressing the food and material waste in our community. There will be a shared meal at 5:30 p.m., and the meeting will start at 6 p.m. This is held at the Kachemak Bay campus, room number 201/202. And it's, yep, starting at 5:30 is the meal, and the meeting starts at 6. 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Excellent. All right, good stuff. All right, it's 2:34 in the afternoon. I've got just a little more time to play music for you. Juno Smile will be performing at Concert on the Lawn. They were here live in the studio last week performing. And don't forget, Concert on the Lawn is Saturday, July 11th from noon to 7 p.m. It's going to be a great, great time. Tickets are available at kbbi.org. No pets, please. The Spit City Slickers are playing, Madeline Moore, Juno Smile, Copper River Band, the Discopians, English Bay Band, and KP Brass Band, all up there at the Karen Hornaday Park. It's going to be a great, great time. So here we go. I'm going to start out with a song. This is Juno Smile.

Eumicrotremus orbis, from the Greek meaning truly small aperture, and the Latin orbis for sphere. The spiny lump sucker ranges from Puget Sound in Washington State all the way north to Siberia. Most of them are only a couple of inches long. A trophy size is 5 inches. They're in the snailfish family, the Cyclopteridae, and are distantly related to rockfish. Their bodies are covered with spiny tubercules, and they look like swimming ping pong balls or little blimp-like helicopter fish. They have a large, powerful sucker disc on their bellies that they use to attach themselves to rocks, kelp, maybe even you if you're lucky enough. The females are larger and green in color. The males are a beautiful mauve or a yellowish color. The females lay hundreds and hundreds of cherry red eggs in springtime. This slow-moving little orb always appears to be gasping for breath. It has no commercial potential whatsoever. You couldn't get a fillet off of a fish like this. Oh, no, no, no, my friends. You really would want to farm such a lovely little creature. It is, perhaps, no, it is, the cutest fish in the entire sea.

0: That is Hoots and Hellmouth. And that's Home for Supper. I could play music all day. Before that, Three-Legged Mule. That was Drunken Sailor. They will be on the back deck at the Salty Dog this afternoon from 5 to 8. I will see you there. Ezra Bell performed What Oh, and that's from 2026. Ray Troll and the Ratfish Wranglers performed Lumpsuckers of Love. That's from their album Where the Fin Meets the Frets. Yeah. AJ Lee and Blue Summit. That was Something Special from the All Come Back album. Ellie Holcomb performed What Would I Do Without You. That's a new release. And we started out that set with Juno Smile from their last minute record. All right. 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I do have a quick community calendar announcement. The Ketchikan Bay Advisory meeting is not tonight. They won't be holding their meetings again until September. Thank you, Robert, for letting me know. And we took that off the Comcals. And I'm so glad you're listening. Thanks to all my friends out there listening near and far. I sure love y'all. Love y'all keeping up with me, sharing music with me that you suggest. And I'm really excited. Lulu, stay cool over there. 90 degrees. Yikes. And I'm glad you got to listen and tune in today, Matt. Just thank you all for supporting public radio. All right, for Homer today, they are calling for cloudy skies, a chance of showers, and a high near 59 degrees. Calm wind becoming east around 5 miles per hour. For tonight, mostly cloudy with a chance of showers, low around 45 degrees, and west wind around 5 to 10 miles per hour becoming light and variable. And tomorrow, Thursday in Homer, a slight chance of showers after 1 p.m., then becoming partly sunny with a high near 68 degrees and south wind 5 to 10 miles per hour. For Seward today, chance of showers, high near 54 degrees, south wind 10 to 15 miles per hour. Tonight in Seward, a chance of showers, mostly cloudy and a low around 44 degrees, south wind 5 to 10 miles per hour, becoming northeast in the evening. And tomorrow, Thursday in Seward, partly sunny skies with a high near 61 degrees and northwest wind 15 to 20 miles per hour with gusts as high as 20. Well, do stay tuned. Up next on KBBI is Fresh Air with Terry Gross. And the time will be 3 o'clock. Thanks. Don't forget to go to Farmer's Market. I'll see you there, too. What a wonderful place we live in. Thanks, everybody, for listening. Have a great week, and I'll see you around. 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In Homer, Alaska.
1: I'm Tanya Mosley in Los Angeles. Today, journalist Ari Berman on the rules of the midterm elections and who's rewriting them.
2: My fear is that we are returning to a politics of Jim Crow in the South. We are returning to a politics of white supremacy in the South.
1: Ari Berman's reporting shows today's battles are reminiscent of our nation before the Voting Rights Act, when the fight was over who had the right to vote. In the past week, the Supreme Court preserved mail-in voting by a single vote, then struck down decades-old limits on party spending. This spring, it narrowed the Voting Rights Act itself, and President Trump is pressing Congress to revive a bill that would require a passport or birth certificate just to register to vote. More than half of Americans don't have a passport. Berman is a national voting rights correspondent for Mother Jones. First News.
3: Live from NPR News in Washington, I'm Ryland Barton. The U.S. has launched a new round of strikes on Iran just hours after President Trump said the ceasefire was over. This comes after Iran attacked several vessels in the Strait of Hormuz, bringing ship traffic to a near stop. NPR's Jackie Northam reports.
4: In a statement, U.S. Central Command says this latest round of strikes is to curb Iran's ability to threaten vessels in the Strait of Hormuz. Iranian media say there were explosions in the port city of Bandar Abbas and other areas. The tit-for-tat exchanges could signal the end of the fragile truce between the U.S. and Iran. The U.S. offered a number of incentives to Iran in the temporary peace agreement to keep the Strait of Hormuz open and oil prices low, particularly important for Trump as the midterms draw close. At a NATO summit in Ankara, Turkey, President Trump expressed outrage at Iran's attack on vessels, saying it had reneged on the deal, but he said he didn't think the war would start again. Jackie Northam, NPR News.
3: A Wisconsin judge who is convicted of obstructing immigration agents has been ordered to pay a $5,000 fine in a case that became a flashpoint in President Trump's immigration agenda. Mayon Silver from member station WUWM reports.
5: In April 2025, ICE agents came to arrest an undocumented immigrant in Milwaukee County Judge Hannah Dugan's courtroom. She let him out a private door into a restricted hallway. In December, she was found guilty of the felony charge of impeding a proceeding. Prosecutors had recommended 15 to 21 months in prison. Dugan's lawyers asked for time served, noting that Dugan has decades of public service and has had to step down as a judge. Here's Dugan's attorney, Jason Luzak, after the sentencing.
6: The collateral consequences to her were great, and we appreciate that the judge took that into consideration whenever he sentenced her to a fine only in this case.
5: Dugan's attorney said they will appeal the conviction. For NPR News, I'm Ayan Silver in Milwaukee.
3: Worldwide cancer rates are projected to double by 2050, according to a new report from the World Health Organization, as NPR's Jonathan Lambert reports.
7: About 20 million people get diagnosed with cancer each year, and 10 million die from the disease. But that burden, both in terms of cases and deaths, is disproportionately spread across the globe. For example, in Europe, roughly 1 in 4 people are expected to develop cancer, but only 1 in 12 will die from it. People in sub-Saharan Africa have about half the risk of developing cancer, but 1 in 12 are still expected to die from the disease. That inequality stems from disparities in access to early detection and treatment, the report says. WHO calls for strengthened cancer coverage and national health plans and more efforts to ensure equitable access to the latest cancer care. Jonathan Lambert, NPR News.
3: Oil prices rose and stock markets dropped today. It's NPR. Healthcare workers at the epicenter of Congo's Ebola outbreak are walking off their jobs to protest delays in their payments. The strike threatens efforts to slow the outbreak that officials say continues to spread faster than the response. The latest data shows the outbreak has more than 1,700 recorded cases, including 580 deaths. A federal appeals court has denied President Trump's request to stop the removal of his name from the Kennedy Center. NPR's Anastasia Tsioulkas reports.
8: A federal appeals court on the D.C. Circuit has denied all of Trump's arguments, which sought to halt the removal of his name from the Washington Arts Complex. The signage on the building has been covered with tarp and scaffolding since June 13th, and the center's executive director told the court last month that Trump's name had been removed. Now, the appeals court has ruled that Trump failed to prove his claim that the center and its future fundraising would be, quote, irreparably injured if his name were taken off its signage and digital materials. The presiding judge, Christopher R. Cooper, has ordered that the center provide him with a status report on the center's operation and programming before the end of this month. Anastasia Tsioulkas, NPR News.
3: The last woman executed in Britain, Ruth Ellis, has been posthumously pardoned. The 28-year-old single mother was hanged in 1955 for killing her abusive lover. The pardon acknowledges the injustice of her execution and replaces the death penalty with life imprisonment. Her case highlighted the lack of a diminished responsibility defense for abuse victims, leading to a change in British law. This is NPR News from Washington.
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0: 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It is time now for a check of the weather forecast for the Seward area. Tonight there's a chance of showers before 7 p.m. with mostly cloudy skies and a low around 44 degrees. South wind 5 to 10 miles per hour becoming northeast in the evening. Partly sunny skies Thursday with a high near 61 degrees. Northwest wind 15 to 20 miles per hour, gusting as high as 25 miles per hour. For Thursday night, partly cloudy becoming mostly clear toward daybreak with a low around 48 degrees. Northwest wind 20 to 25 miles per hour, gusts as high as 30 miles per hour. Taking a look at the tides for the Seward District, the last low tide was at 1:33 p.m. at 2.5 feet. High tide will be at 8:14 p.m. at 10 feet. And sunrise this morning in Seward was at 4:48 a.m. Sunset will be at 11:15 p.m. for 18 hours and 27 minutes of daylight. A loss of 2 minutes, 51 seconds from yesterday. Sunrise tomorrow will be at 4:50 a.m. It's 4 p.m.
1: Live from NPR News in Washington, I'm Ryland Barton. Maine's Democratic Party says it will hold a convention to replace U.S. Senate nominee Graham Plattner if he drops out of the race. It comes after Plattner was accused of rape this week. In a statement, the party says it held a meeting with over 100 state committee members who voted to hold the nominating convention if there is a vacancy. The potential end of the truce between Iran and the U.S. has renewed anxiety over gas prices.